to interfere, but I've known that bitter meadow now for 55 year. Have it just as you're a mind to, but I've proved it time on time. If you want to change her nature, you have got to give her lime. Ogier sent his wains to Lewis, 20 hours solemn walk, and drew back great abundance of the cool grey healing chalk, and old Hobden spread it broadcast, never heeding what was in, which is why in cleaning ditches now and then we find a flint. Ogier died, his sons grew English, Anglo-Saxon was their name, until out of blossomed Normandy another pirate came. For Duke William conquered England and divided with his men, and our lower river field he gave to William of Warenne. But the brook, you know her habit, rose one rainy autumn night and tore down sodden flitches of the bank to left and right. So said William to his bailiff as they rode their dripping rounds, Hob, what about that river bit? The brook's got up no bounds. And that aged Hobden answered, 'Tain't my business to advise, but you might have known 'twould happen from the way the valley lies. Where you can't hold back the water, you must try and save the soil. Have it just as you've a mind to, but if I was you, I'd spile.' So they spiled along the watercourse with trunks of willow trees and planks of elm behind them and immortal oaken knees. And when the spates of autumn whirl the gravel beds away, you can see their faithful fragments, iron hard in iron clay. Georgii Quinti, anno sexto, I, who own the river field, am fortified with title deeds attested, signed and sealed, guaranteeing me my assigns, my executors and heirs, all sorts of powers and profits which are neither mine nor theirs. I have rights of chase and warren, as my dignity requires. I can fish, but Hobden tickles. I can shoot, but Hobden wires. I repair, but he reopens certain gaps which men allege have been used by every Hobden since a Hobden swapped a hedge. Shall I dog his morning progress or the track betraying dew? Demand his dinner basket into which my pheasant flew? Confiscate his evening faggot under which my conies ran, and summons him to judgment? I would sooner summons Pan, for his dead are in the churchyard 30 generations laid. Their names were old in history when Doomsday Book was made, and the passion and the

0: mine. Not for any beast that burrows, not for any bird that flies, would I lose his large sound counsel, Mrs. Keen amending eyes. He is bailiff, woodman, wheelwright, field surveyor, engineer, and if flagrantly a poacher, tain't for me to interfere. Hob, what about that river bit? I turn to him again with Fabricius and Ogier and William of Warren. Have it just as you're a mind to, but, and here he takes command, for whoever pays the taxes, old Mus Hobden owns the land.
1: That was Peter Bellamy singing The Land. Next, more good advice often given. Save your money while you're young, me boys. You'll need it when you're old. It's sung by Margaret Crystal and Ian Robb on their folk legacy album, The Barley Grain for Me.

0: And that was Ian Robb and Margaret Crystal singing Save Your Money While You're Young. Sue Traynor's 2010 CD, In Our Own Words, won the Whammy Award for Best Children's Recording. One of my favorites on that record is a song Sue wrote with a very familiar story and very familiar advice. Here is Sue Traynor singing Little Red with a familiar voice as Little Red in the fight scene.
1: Little Red,

0: this? Don't I get a phone call? Don't I get to talk to a lawyer? Something? Well, that old granny tasted fudding anyway.
1: That was Sue Traynor singing Little Red.
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3: 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Services consist of crisis intervention, education on sexual abuse issues, and supportive counseling. 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Second, Lorain County Rape Crisis offers a lot of support to sexual assault survivors. 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
2: Smuggling was a long tradition along the coast of Cornwall, and it was often best to know little and say less. The Smuggler's Song is another poem by Rudyard Kipling, set to music by Peter Bellamy. Many folks have recorded this, but the version I like best is the one sung here by George Stevens and Mary LaMarca on a private recording.
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0: Watch the wall, my darling, while the gentlemen go by.
1: That was Mary LaMarca and George Stevens singing The Smuggler's Song. Here's a good guide to the combustible qualities of English woodland timbers. Johnny Collins first released this on Johnny's Private Army in 1973. It's also on his Fellside CD, The Best of the Early Years. Here is Johnny Collins singing
2: Logster

That was Johnny Collins singing Logs to Burn. Okay, now for what sounds like clever advice, but it turns out to go horribly wrong. It's the traditional ballad of Clark Saunders. Clark Saunders thinks of a clever way he and Margaret can sleep together, and she can still truthfully swear that she never let him in the room and that he never set foot on her bedroom floor. And it almost works. If only it were not for the seventh brother. It's interesting to note that the number seven figures into many traditional ballads. In some cultures, a seventh son is supposed to have special powers. In others, he's a link to the devil. This version of Clark Saunders is from Cindy Mangson's Songs of Experience album. Oh.

0: Well, nice try. That was Cindy Mangson singing Clark Saunders.
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0: This next traditional song, The German Musiciener, is a little naughty but good fun. Peter Bellamy got it from the singing of Harry Cox and released it on his first solo album in 1968. We thought the advice given in the final line of the song particularly good in a conservatory town.

the other day. Now a woman is weak, they should mind their possessions. And the more I think on it, mad me do send. For she's run away with a German musician who goes around crying pianos to mend. Oh, father, oh, father, oh, father, a laddie for all kinds of tunes and things he could play. And there's many a good tune played on an old fiddle, and this to my wife that old German did say. Now it happened one morning, this German musician, well, he come through our streets crying pianos to mend. And my wife's piano been out of condition, straightway the boy for that old German did send. So he come to the door and he knocked most politely, said he, ma'am, it's here that you're needing repairs. She looked him well over and seemed most delighted. All right, says my wife, will you please come upstairs? So she took him upstairs and showed him her piano, and with that old German seemed greatly amused. But when he had seen it, he said to my Hannah, I think, ma'am, your music's not very much used. But he touched it, he handled it over and under, both as sharp as a needle and light as a cork, with all kinds of tools.

0: there all day, and he tried very hard for to mend her piano, but do what she might, wouldn't take any pay. Well, I thought it was strange when she told me the story, and I said that old German was ever so kind. But would you believe that that old German sausage, before going away, left a straight mark behind? So I swore and I tore at me darling wife Hannah, both with rage and with pain, I'm sure no one can tell. And I told her to hook it and to take a piano, and likewise to take that old German as well. So it's come, all you young men, pay heed to me story, 'cause all women wants is to handle yourself. And if ever your wife's old piano wants tuning, just take my advice, boys, and tune it yourself.
1: That was Peter Bellamy singing The German Musicianer. Nick Caffrey now gives us The Flash Lad from his long-looked-for Come At Last album. This traditional song admits, "Bad company did me entice to leave off work and take bad advice." The theme of this song is catalogued by Malcolm Laws as the Wild and Wicked Youth, L12. It's been around since at least the 1850s, with such titles as Adieu, Adieu, and The Rake and Rambling Boy. Here's The Flash Lad.

That was Nick Caffrey singing The Flash Lad. Riders in the Sky started out singing their cowboy songs in 1977. This is a favorite of theirs from their Silver Jubilee album. The song, Ghost Riders in the Sky, was written by National Park Ranger Stan Jones and was first a hit for Vaughn Monroe in 1949. The advice, or is it a warning, is given by the ghostly riders.

0: That was Riders in the Sky singing Riders in the Sky. 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
1: Few people embody such a depth of family and regional tradition, or represent it to the rest of the world with so much authority and affection as Sheila K. Adams. She's a seventh-generation ballad singer from the mountains of western North Carolina. Here, from her album, My Dearest Dear, is Sheila K. Adams singing

And that was Sheila Kay Adams singing Come All Ye Fair and Tender Ladies. Here's one of the big ballads, and a tragic one. There is advice from both Lord Thomas's mother, which he takes but should not have, and from Fair Annie's mother, which she does not take but should have. The result is a wedding where all the major players die. I learned this from Gordina McCullough, who encouraged me to take it out of the heavy Scots dialect. Here from Judy Cook's album, Far From the Lowlands, is The Dun Brown Bride. Come riddle me, dear mother, he says. Come riddle me all alone, no, whether to marry the dun brown bride or fetch Fair Annie home, oh. The dun brown bride, she has horse and kye. Fair Annie, she's got none, no. And if you will take your old mother's advice, you will bring the dun bride home, oh. He dressed himself all in the green, his merry men all in white, oh. And every town that they came to, they took him to be some knight, oh. And when he came to Fair Annie's gate, he jingled at the pin, oh. There was none so ready as Fair Annie herself to rise and let him in, oh. You're welcome here, Lord Thomas, she says. What news would you tell me, oh? I have come to bid you to my wedding, and that's sad news to thee, oh. It's sad, sad news indeed, she says, the saddest you could tell, oh. It's sad, sad news to me, she says, that should be the bride herself, oh. Come riddle me, dear mother, she says. Come riddle me all alone, oh. Whether to go to Lord Thomas's wedding, or should I stay at home, oh? Lord Thomas, he has friends enough. Fair Annie, you've got none, oh. And if you will take your old mother's advice, you will just now stay at home, oh. There's many there that are my friends, and many that are my foes, oh. But should I live or should I die, to the wedding I will go. She dressed herself all in the white, her merry maids all in green, oh. And every town that they came to, they took her to be some queen, oh. There were 24 milk-white steeds atwixt her and the sun, oh. There were 24 milk-white swans atwixt her and the moon, oh. And when she came to Lord Thomas's gate, she jingled at the pin, oh. There was none so ready as Lord Thomas himself to rise and let her in, oh. He took her by the lily-white hand and led her through the hall, oh. He sat her in a chair of gold amongst all her merry maids, all, oh. Then up and spoke the dun brown bride, and oh, so bold spoke she, oh. 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Lord Thomas had a gay broadsword that hung down by his side, oh. He drove it through the dun brown bride, and never a word she cried, oh.

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1: That was Judy Cook singing The Dun Brown Bride. Here's a little economic advice from Finest Kine, singing an early Western swing song they got from Milton Brown and his Musical Brownies. Brown is considered a major founder of the style which mixed jazz, blues, and early country music. It's called If You Can't Get Five, Take Two.

0: That was Finest Kind singing, If You Can't Get Five, Take Two. Thank you for listening to Glad for Trad with Dennis and Judy Cook and Doug McLennan on WOBC Oberlin 91.5 FM, Oberlin College and Community Radio. 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
1: 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Freedom from Strife, John Berglund. And let's see if I can. Ooh, there it goes. Anyway, I'm just going to play some stuff in the background, if you don't mind. This is me. I hope you don't think anything less.

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This is kind of those things where I don't get a chance to play anything I do very often. Songs aren't bad, I just, they're so idiosyncratic, you know. They work for me. I don't know if they work for anybody else.

been watching Netflix. I don't know why this held my interest, but there's a lot of documentaries about rock bands, you know, like in the nature of the last waltz for the band. And I watched one on the Eagles. I watched one on Rush. I watched one on the Rolling Stones, the Grateful Dead. Who else? Somebody else, too. I can't remember. But what impressed me was, like, with the exception of Rush, I think Rush... This, by the way, what you're listening to is just me playing. I'm not doing it in any kind of... Just to get ideas down on... At the time, it was probably a tape recorder. Anyway, what impressed me when I watched all these documentaries was how many times, how many cases, seems like there was just a principle. Somebody's going to die from drugs, or going to be messed up with drugs to the degree that they got to get replaced or something. Also, what impressed me was the hedonism. And it really changed my view

songs. I mean, you know, Bill Cosby, for instance. I was a big fan of his when I was a kid. I had his albums. He had comedy albums like Why Is There Air? And can't remember what the other one was about. It had things like on it, this race to the bottom of a hill with everybody would get together, these, you know, just go-karts and Fat Albert and, oh my goodness, just so many sketches. Noah was probably the most famous. But the chicken heart that ate New York City. Then I really liked his show. Not the famous Cosby show, but there was one prior to that. After I Spy, he had his big breakthrough on I Spy. He was a coach. I think it was just called The Cosby Show. I might be wrong. But then, of course, he had this huge ratings hit. Nothing could touch The Cosby Show when he was a Huxtable, or whatever it was. And now I can't go back, you know, and listen to Why Is There Air or any of those routines again in the same way. My question is, knowing what we know about all these rock bands, you know, do you really think that any of those groups I just mentioned, except for maybe Rush, didn't commit statutory rape? You think everybody that was they got involved with while they were so famous were, you know, really of the legal age of consent? You really think that they weren't taking advantage of their power as rock stars and taking advantage of drugs and drinking, you know, that whole atmosphere to get what they wanted? And yet we built a temple to them here in Cleveland, right? We built a temple, and look, we don't consider that, you know, even though it seems like everybody else. If you're in a certain area, I guess it's bad, but if you're in a rock band, it's not bad. I don't think anybody would think. You know, we just heard a song from the previous show that was about something about Between the Sheets. Maybe that was the name of it. It had the phrase, "I like the way you receive me, I love the way you relieve me." And it talks about, you know, men providing a narrative for women so they can get what they want. And most rock songs, if you listen to them, I believe probably the majority of rock songs, maybe I'm wrong about that, but certainly large number of rock songs are just aimed at convincing women to give the men what they want. And it's all, you know, it's just lying, saying whatever they have to say, basically. It's not about commitment. Rock and roll is not about commitment. You know, like in that song, I think it had the phrase, sorry, these are just songs. Maybe you like them. Maybe you can hear them past my speaking, but it's, that's why I'm just wondering why. I'm never going to go to the Rock and Roll Hall of Fame. I haven't been there, and I'm not going to go. I have no interest. But there are people that go there, and it's like a major draw for tourism in Cleveland. And so if I can't enjoy a Bill Cosby routine again, you know, in the same way, why should I be able to enjoy a Rolling Stones song in the same way, or an Eagles song in the same way? Oh, not the Eagles, not the Stones. What makes them so sacrosanct? Why are they so, why do they get a pass for how they behaved and how they treated women with drugs and alcohol? And why, you know, I don't get that.
65. Although I do recognize that sex is a weapon, you know, the female in the female arsenal. And I understand, you know, I guess, I don't know why, you know, we live in a very funny world where things just are accepted in a way that doesn't make any logical sense. For instance, men are stronger. They have more mass, more body mass, typically. They're faster in general. You know, I'm just talking as, in a group, as a group. So even though you see movies where women are shown to be able to kick every man's butt around them, or to be on an equal footing with men in a battle, like what was the show? I think I just saw ads. Into the Badlands, maybe? I've never watched it, but seemed like it showed women able to pretty much take on men in any martial art. And I see that all the time now in movies. But it seems obvious to me that unless you had a gun, and it's, you know, unless you had technology to even out the disparity between mass and strength and speed, you know, just even watch a soccer game, a men's soccer game and a women's soccer game, you'll see the difference. But to me, you know, there are equalizers, not technique, but technology, and guns, I guess, are equalizers. So women should be big supporters of gun rights, I would think, because it definitely equalizes the disparity. But those are things that would enable, you know, I would think. But also, sex is something in an arsenal too. But my question is, my belief is, I don't believe that there's equality or an equity there. And that's the whole point. Rock groups in general have been men, especially in the 70s. What I'm thinking about, late 60s and 70s. Almost uniformly, rock groups were made up of males. And part of the payoff for them of being in a rock group was their effect on females to live that lifestyle, to make them attractive and to get women groupies, you know. The whole groupie lifestyle. Maybe they had a more noble cause, you know, but as I remember in a number of those documentaries, it seemed clear to me that that's what it was about. So why do we build a shrine to that? That's my question. In Cleveland, seems like a double standard to me, you know, because I don't see how you can say, with certain notable exceptions, all these rock groups that have been inducted, do you think really none of them were regularly involved in statutory rape? Anyway, I know that's kind of heavy, I'm sorry. What else can I talk about?

can't hit that note. That was better. All right. I wonder why I couldn't sing it then. Okay, let's see if I can track this down. Nope. I can't read this article if I can't give you the reference, so let me see if I can find it. It's entitled The Disturbing Differences in What Men Want in Their Wives and

Washington Post. It's from 2015, April 27th. I don't know why I still have it. But this is what I'm going to read here. It comes from that Washington Post article by Danielle Paquette, P-A-Q-U-E-T-T-E, from April 27th, 2015. Just going to read a section here. Come on, John, you can do it. Get up there. You can do it. In the last decades, there have been dramatic changes in the role of women in society, and many men are still adjusting. Well, take, for instance, the incel. That guy that drove through the crowd, was that in Toronto? Anyway, 4 in 9 men confessed it's harder to be a man today than it was for his father. The most common reason, according to the survey, was greater gender equity, or women attaining a stronger position in the workplace. The trend started before anyone's underage offspring were conceived, because this article is about daughters, men's views for what they want for their daughters and for their wives. In the 70s, about 40% of U.S. women work. Today, about 60% are cashing paychecks. Today's young women are starting careers better educated than their male counterparts. They're also making more money relative to male peers than their mothers and grandmothers did, and an effect of steadily rising earnings of women and falling wages of men. Maria Shriver, founder of A Woman's Nation, which commissioned this first-time survey, was quick to note men don't have to stagnate in order for women to thrive. I'll read that again. Maria Shriver said, men don't have to stagnate in order for women to thrive. And then she says, this is a quote, no gender succeeds at the expense of others, she said in a statement. We believe in a gender-respectful society, and that requires the engagement, education, and empowerment of all individuals. The statement, no gender succeeds at the expense of others. It, to me, seems like a silly statement. Because when you have limited resources, any group, however you frame the groups, if they're framing themselves or seeing themselves as a group as opposed to another group, there's going to be competition for resources, and if you say no gender succeeds at the expense of others, where do you pull that out of? That's your wishful thinking, I guess, maybe. That's your belief, right? She did say, we believe in a gender-respectful society, right? But, in fact, we live in a society where resources are, there's competition, and men are trying to get jobs, and women are trying to get jobs. And since feminism got going, I guess, pretty much two-income family is a necessity now. Used to be you could get by on one income when the man would work and the woman would be a mother and stay at home, take care of the home. And the man was the one expected to go out and work, and that was the model. But now, of course, with women entering the workforce at the same rate as men do, that changed the economic landscape, so that pretty much whether women wanted to work or not, they had to. These things to me are all kind of framed. You know, how do you, it's based on how they're framed. For instance, her statement in this article, the disturbing differences in what men want in their wives and their daughters, seem the term disturbing. Anyway, from the Washington Post of 2015 by Danielle Paquette. How these things are framed these days are pretty much, even in the media, to my mind, are almost always framed in a what would be considered more left than right kind of framework.
For instance, the word inclusion. Everybody assumes inclusion is a beneficial thing. But inclusion would be, of course, everybody, I think, would consider beneficial. But on the right, you know, they would ask, well, do you mean inclusion without assimilation? Are you just talking about accommodating people? Are you just talking about accommodating people without assimilation, without any anticipation that they would be assimilated?

Well, that's an interesting thing. It's like Piaget, I guess, Jean Piaget's notions of assimilation and accommodation. It's a blend of both, obviously, because no culture is going to be isolated and able to maintain, you know, no culture, unless it's extremely isolated, will maintain a kind of a generation-to-generation traditional setting. Sorry, I'm going to tune this down a little bit. This is just me singing, obviously. I don't know. These are my songs I've written. And like I said, I'm playing them so they can... They'll be on the air and they're in the can. I got them in the can now. Anyway, enough on this. But you get where I think you get what I'm saying. I don't know why these things, I even bring them up. Because I don't really see the point. I do believe, though, that if people want to understand why certain things happen, it has to do with kind of an understanding where all groups are coming from. I don't really think that, for instance, a person in Oberlin who may be more liberal really understands where somebody who is a redneck or somebody more conservative is coming from. I don't think anybody really tries to understand where they're coming from. Everybody just assumes their perspective is the correct one, obviously, right? It's obvious. But nobody really examines thoroughly. Well, I shouldn't say nobody, but very few people, I think, really try to understand where people are coming from. I think it would be great if they did. I've mentioned on this program before, there is a form of debate. I can't remember the name of it. But the requirement of that form of debate is that you're able to rehearse or... before you can move on, you have to indicate to the opponent's satisfaction that you have understood what they are saying or what they're trying to say. You have to be able to put out in there to them before you move on in the debate that you really have gotten the point by rephrasing it or stating it back to them in a way that they're satisfied before the debate moves on to what you want to say. And then they, in turn, have to say back to you what it is that they got from what you said until you're satisfied that they got what you said, what you're trying to say, and then they can move on. I think that would be great if we had more of that kind of debate. Although I wonder sometimes whether there's any hope using language for anything. Because I don't know if you've heard of Ludwig Wittgenstein. He was a big deal in the 20th century, early 20th century. He tried to show, what was his called? Philosophical, I can't remember. Let me get the title of it. It's got one of those, I should know it, but I can't remember now. Man, isn't the internet marvelous? Okay, it's going to be something like a lot theological. There it is. Tractatus Logico Philosophicus. Okay. It's just a short treatise. And he was someone who got kind of excited by the writings of Bertrand Russell and Henry Moore. And then what I don't think a lot of people realize is that he had a kind of a religious experience reading a writing by Tolstoy. Leo Tolstoy had written something called The Shorter Gospel or something like that, and Ludwig Wittgenstein got a hold of that and read it, and it really caused him to

kind of, I guess, mystical experience or religious experience, and established his kind of Christian faith somehow. Although I know Tolstoy's shorter gospel is kind of probably more along the line of Thomas Jefferson's deism. But I think he kind of tried to remove what he considered like the resurrection and the miracles, things like that. So what he was bringing out would have been something more in the human nature that would be a religious, religious truth. Anyway, Ludwig Wittgenstein was deeply affected by that work by Tolstoy. And not many people realize, which I thought was kind of surprising, because I've read a lot about Wittgenstein. And his Tractatus Logico-Philosophicus is really just modeled on Tolstoy's shorter gospel. The frame, the numbering system, the phrases that build on another are nested in a certain way. And Wittgenstein's influence was huge on the 20th century philosophy, and pretty much challenged all of philosophy up until that time, because his claim, I guess you could call it a claim, was that language can't do the job. It's not precise like mathematics is to establish truth claims, like is there a God, or you can't use philosophy to argue that kind of stuff. It's just not a good enough instrument. And the problem, of course, is when you think about it, is he's trying to use language, which is problematic, to show why language is problematic. And on top of all that, nobody really understood what he was saying. If you were to read it, you'll kind of see, even Bertrand Russell, when he read it, he didn't get it. And I think Ludwig Wittgenstein himself, after he wrote it, he couldn't explain it. What he'd written. So you have these people that were so hugely influenced by it, like the Vienna School of the Logical Positivism, and Carnap and Gödel, I think, wasn't he? Anyway, they were all really influenced by Wittgenstein, but nobody could agree on what he was saying. But anyway, the point is, we have this problem. We have to use language, you know. And we can talk right by each other when we use language. And it's weird when you think of what language is. We try to use it to convince others. We try to use it to, teach others, what is true. Help others to arrive at truth. Yet language itself has... I think Wittgenstein is right. Language itself, by itself, doesn't really, can't take you that far. Although later Wittgenstein kind of changed his tune. He started a whole different kind of tact. It was more like language works if everybody understands the rules that are being used. You know, if you're part of the group and everybody in the group that's using those terms knows, and those structures knows, knows the rules of the game. But anyway, what was my point there? My point, I guess, was that we talk a lot about things, the left and the right, and we frame things according to the left and the right, according to, like, the news pretty much does frame things, with a certain view. Whether you're on the right or left, you probably would pick your news media based on how it was being, how they were framing things, If they framed things according to what you felt was the basic givens, what you took as a given. Like on the left, inclusion would be a given, regardless, assimilation or not, just include. To exclude is really bad. And whereas on the right, it may be assimilation would be a given. We would include anybody as long as they're willing to acknowledge that in America these are certain qualities that make us Americans, and if you don't want to go that route, then you shouldn't be in America, something like that.
And I think that's maybe where the battleground does lie. Hope you like my singing. Like I said, it's in the can. All right, it's 8:32. This is WOBC 91.5, Overland College and Community Radio. This is John Berglund, Freedom from Strife. We have one more show after this. I don't know. When I come in to the studio, I don't really have much idea. I have a glimmer, you know, maybe a thought. I grab an article or a book, bring it in. I brought these songs because I just happened to have them. I thought, oh, I've never played this. And I don't want you to listen too close because it would be too embarrassing. So that's why I got to talk over them.

There's all these claims, right? We're surrounded by claims. How can you know which claims are worth listening to or have validity or can be backed up or have meaning in the long run or can be life-changing in a positive way? I think one thing I think you can listen to is somebody's had a life-changing experience. It's worth listening to people. That's why, to me, the Apostle Paul, I know that sounds religious to say the Apostle Paul, but I'll just say Paul, okay, this guy named Paul. He was named Saul. And if you read his account, you have to wonder what changed him so much. You know, what caused him to do that 180? What was in it for him? You know, if you can say, well, it wasn't an encounter with the risen Christ, you know, it wasn't Jesus that talked to him. Had some other reason for him to undergo all his suffering and everything he went through. When he was a rising star in the system at that time, he was already a member of the Sanhedrin, as far as I can tell, as a young man, as a young rabbi. But anyway, what caused him to make that turn to all of a sudden become among the persecuted? Have you read anything about him? You know, he was on his way by his own account, by his own admission. He was up around, going out to round up more Jesus callers. And he's on his way to Damascus, I guess, right? He'd already rounded up quite a few and handed them over to be judged and, if necessary, to be put to death. And he voted against them. And he famously also was involved with the stoning of Stephen. So Stephen was one of the seven early deacons, I guess. Anyway, in the church in Jerusalem. And Stephen had stirred up quite a hornet's nest, and they just started to stone him. They couldn't take any more. And it said, Saul said he was holding the coats for everybody so they could throw stones at Stephen, and he approved of it. He approved of the stoning of Stephen. He was there. And then he says he went on further to round up Christians, you know, go get them so they could be, so the whole movement could be crushed. You know, this notion that Yeshua HaMashiach, you know, Jesus the Messiah, was anathema to him. Yet on the way to Damascus, he says, something happened. A light shone from heaven and words were spoken to him, even though it says everybody around him heard him. Noise, but they didn't hear words like he heard words. And the words he heard were, Saul, Saul, why do you persecute me? And his response was, who are you, Lord?

Jesus said, okay, go on to Damascus. And I'm just sharing this off the top of my head from my memory, so I'm sorry. It's probably Acts chapter 9-ish, somewhere around there. Anyway, he went into Damascus. And instead of rounding up the Christians to have them, you know, taken back to Jerusalem for judgment, they weren't called Christians yet. They were just people, he said, that those that called on the name of Jesus. So they're probably getting together in secret little meetings or, you know. Anyway, he ended up preaching to Christ that he was sent to eradicate the faith in of that. So, in fact, when he was in Damascus, they realized that he was someone that also needed to be eradicated, so he was in danger of being killed. So they let him down in a basket over the wall, and he escaped. But that was his, well, first, I think even before that, he was blind for a while. And then he was baptized. Some little guy, not a little guy, I don't know how big he was, but he was somebody we never even hear about before or after, just somebody named Ananias, I believe. He was told by the Lord to go get a hold of Saul. This might have been in Damascus. And Ananias said, Lord, this guy's been killing the Christians. Why don't you sure you want me to go? Sure, this isn't... Well, anyway, so he did. Ananias went to Saul at this time. Still, I don't know when exactly his name was switched to Saul, from Saul to Paul. But Ananias said, you know, brother Saul, the Lord has sent me to you, something like that. And he laid hands maybe on Saul and says scales fell off Saul's eyes and he was baptized. That's a big deal. Because, you know, that's the dividing line right there. So Saul was baptized, and he began to preach. And if you know anything about the history of Saul, or Paul the Apostle, he suffered a lot, and he was persecuted a lot. He wasn't just persecuted by those of his religion, he was persecuted by those of a branch of the Christian religion that was in Jerusalem that was run pretty much by Jesus' brother, James. Unbelievably so. I mean, really, think of that. The church in Jerusalem had grown incredibly after Pentecost. You know, I think one time it says 5,000 were saved, and another place says 3,000 were saved, but it kept growing like that. So that there was quite a large contingent of believers that were finding some kind of approval with the people because they kept the laws of Moses, I believe. They didn't challenge things like circumcision or the dietary laws. And they kept the feasts and so on. I guess maybe they still offered sacrifices for sins, although it's hard to understand how they could have done that, you know, animal sacrifice. I'm just wondering if they did. Maybe. Oh, yeah, they did. Sure they did. Because one time when Paul came trying to make peace with James, or fellowship with James about what the Lord had been doing as he was out traveling, you know, through Turkey and Greece, raising up churches and new communities of believers, he came back to see James. Now, James had risen to power in Jerusalem, or authority, I should say. The 12 apostles had left. I don't know where they went. Paul is not one of the 12 original apostles. But they all had taken off, apparently. And James was there, kind of running the show. James was not one of the 12 apostles either, but he was a brother of Jesus, a half-brother. Of course, every Christian would say that, right? Because God was Jesus' father. So obviously, James couldn't have been a full brother of Jesus. But anyway, James was a brother of Jesus who had grown up with Jesus and maybe even looked a little bit like Jesus. Maybe he sounded like Jesus, who knows? But
here James is, and he's keeping the way, you know, that maybe he thought, you know, Jesus was fulfilled all the commandments, and Jesus did all this. So maybe he was keeping things like that. Whereas Paul took a radically different way. He was totally took a break with everything having to do with, like, circumcision, keeping the dietary laws. When Paul started operating, he didn't do it in Jerusalem. He did it in Antioch, which was a city not very close to Jerusalem. Somebody named Barnabas had brought him into action. Barnabas, I think, actually fetched him from his hometown of Tarsus, which is in Turkey, and brought him down to Antioch. There's a few Antiochs. Anyway, this Antioch. And that was the first place, Antioch, was the first church where Greeks and Jews were together in one church. And there was no requirement to be circumcised for a man. There was no requirement to keep the diet, you know, of excluding pork and so on. And if you read Galatians, in the beginning of Galatians, it's interesting that Paul even records how those from Jerusalem came once, or those from James, actually. I can't remember which way it says it, whether it says they came from James or they came from Jerusalem. I know one place in the Bible, in the New Testament, says some came from James, and another place says some came from Jerusalem. But it's kind of interesting they say they came from James. But when they saw Peter, now remember, Peter was the head apostle of the 12 apostles. They saw Peter in Antioch eating with the Gentiles. And Peter, when he saw those from James coming in, he moved. You read it, it's very interesting the way Galatians phrases this, and Paul says. He says when Peter, he's rebuking, he's about ready to get to rebuke Peter. He's going to rebuke Peter. He says, Peter, when he saw those from James coming in, he moved. He moved his seat from sitting with Gentiles because, you know, the dietary regulations. So he moved his seat to another place in the room. And Paul stood up. He says, I stood up right in front of everybody. I said, he rebuked Peter to his face. Can you imagine? Paul was not one of the 12 apostles. And he gets up and he rebukes the head of the 12 apostles in his home turf of Antioch. But yeah, so he says, if we being Jews are not sinners like the Gentiles, and so blah, blah, blah. Anyway, he makes this kind of comment, and Peter wasn't put off by that, because later we see that Peter and Paul do continue to have respect for each other. Anyway, I don't know what got me this. This actually is a traditional hymn. I just put another tune to it.

0: Oh, I guess that's over. Whoa, that was weird. I missed that 12 string. I had an old Yamaki. It was an old Japanese no brand, well, unknown brand name 12 string. Oh, this is about my daughter. You know, my daughter just got graduated with a master's degree in social work from Ohio State University this week. And I wrote this when she was little. I must think she's too.
1: Why should their change be? Why can't things stay just as they are?
0: Hope she isn't embarrassed if she knows when the song's being played. Oh, she's old enough. She shouldn't be embarrassed.

I don't really know how to play guitar, but I know a few chords. I wish I knew music theory. I really do. Maybe I still have time. I'm kind of old now to learn. Whoa, it just keeps going. This is a song I wrote for the Martyrs.

0: And that's the hope of every believer, to see the Lord and be with the Lord, and to lift up the Lord's testimony in this age is the challenge. The church is something I've talked about before in this program, and you don't really see the church today, I don't think, much. Not in oneness, not the way God intends, you know, that the blueprint is there's really just the one body, not a whole bunch of groups trying to assert, you know, say they're the, I don't know, I'm always troubled by that. Okay, let's see what we have here. A couple PSAs. This is WOBC 91.5 FM, Oberlin College and Community Radio. Thank you for your, I don't think there's anything more going. Thank you for your, what's the word, tolerance, if you listened to all that singing. But like I say, it's in the can now, because I'm going to download it from, you know, if you go on WOBC.org, they have the shows recorded there, so I can just download that now, and it's nice to have that. Next week, you know what I'm going to do? Maybe I'll play my Wellington songs. I'll sing them live. I put together, I'm from Wellington, Ohio, which is south of here, about 7 or 8 miles, 9 miles. And it's a different community, you know. But anyway, it has an interesting history all its own compared to Oberlin's. Some of it's a shared history, you know, like an event that kind of precluded the Civil War. But anyway, let's see what we can play here. For a PSA, since I owe you two, sorry, there. English Country Dance. Let's see if I can get that going here. Oh, it's going to work.
1: 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Enjoy doing these stately, elegant set dances that have lasted over 400 years, along with the delightful period tunes. Dances are called by Jan Larson, with live music by Consensus.
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0: And like I say, this is Freedom from Strife on a wonderful Sunday night here. We just had a little bit of rain, not too bad. Some thunderstorms passed over probably about an hour, hour and a half ago, 2 hours ago. This has been Freedom from Strife with John Berglund, and you can always reach me at freedomfromstrife@gmail.com. And it's 8:58, and I think I'm going to get ready here to pass the show on to Relationships Here and Now. I don't really have any more songs to play, if they have a song.
3: Yeah, Taken to the Streets.
0: Taken to the Streets?
3: Yes.
0: Taken it to the Streets? Take it to the streets or taking it? Taking it?
3: Taking it to the streets.
0: Taking it to the streets. Okay. Okay, taking it to the streets. By who?
3: Doobie Brothers.
0: Doobie Brothers. All right.
3: Which I hope to play at the end, too, if I can. So.
0: Well, I really like their song, What a Fool Believes.
3: Okay.
0: I like that song. All right. Taking it to the streets. Okay, so I'm going to sign out. Come on, check back what's going on with me next week here at the same time, 8 p.m. on WOBC 91.5 FM and WOBC.org if you live anywhere else, or if you just want to get a clearer reception anywhere in the world. 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

0: Welcome to Glad for Trad with Dennis and Judy Cook and Doug McLennan on WOBC Oberlin 91.5 FM, Oberlin College and Community Radio. Glad for Trad is a program of songs and tunes on a theme, along with a bit of mild erudition. Today's topic is round and round. The word round can have any one of several meanings. The shape, a single event that's part of a larger event, or to alter a number to make it less exact but more convenient for computation, just to name three. In our program today, it is most often either short for a round, or the song is a round.
1: In our first song, Rounding the Horn, round means to pass and go around, and the horn is Cape Horn, a rocky archipelago at the southern tip of Chile. It is surrounded by wild seas off this southern tip of South America, where the Pacific and Atlantic Ocean meet. The albatross-shaped Cape Horn Monument commemorates the lives of thousands of seafarers who perished attempting to sail around the Horn. Lou Killen, who sings Rounding the Horn for us, says that the use of the word killick for an anchor, and the ship being a frigate, stamps this as a British Royal Navy version of the song.

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But wild beaten off Magellan.

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And it's when your money is all gone, they won't on you impose, for they are not like those Plymouth.

0: likewise to those Spanish girls along the coast of Chile. And if ever I live to be paid off, I'll sit and I'll sing this song. I'll sing, God bless them pretty Spanish girls that we left around Cape Horn.
1: That was Lou Killen singing Rounding the Horn. Here's a second song about going round Cape Horn. Round Cape Horn is sung for us by the Vox Hunters. The Vox Hunters are Armand Araman and Benedict Gagliardi, who live in Rhode Island. In one sense, it is a sea shanty, but it has the rhythm of a dance tune, perhaps country dance, square dance, or a reel. So, what is a Vox Hunter? Well, partly it's a play on the phrase fox hunter. But in Latin, vox means voice or vocal. Hunter refers to someone or something who looks for something. Put them together and you have someone who looks for voices, vocals, singings, or songs. On this song, besides singing, the Vox Hunters play concertina and tenor guitar. The tenor guitar, or four-string guitar, is a slightly smaller, four-string relative of the acoustic or electric guitar. The instrument was initially developed in its acoustic form by Gibson and C.F. Martin, so that players of the four-string tenor banjo could double on guitar. Here are the Vox Hunters.

That was the Vox Hunters singing Round Cape Horn. Lymington is a port town on the west bank of the Lymington River on the Solent, the strait of water that separates the Isle of Wight from the mainland England. It lies in the New Forest district of Hampshire, England, and faces Yarmouth on the Isle of Wight. The town has a large tourist industry based on proximity to the New Forest and its harbor. It's also a major yachting center with three marinas. Tim Radford loves our next song, Rick Keeling's Lymington Round and Round, because the song reminds him of how his old home near Lymington relates to his new home in Woods Hole, Massachusetts, which has many of the same features.

0: That was Tim Radford singing Lymington Round and Round.
1: Thank you for listening to Glad for Trad with Dennis and Judy Cook and Doug McLennan. 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
0: There are many ways to go round and round. For example, the American nursery rhyme, "All around the cobbler's bench, the monkey chased the weasel. The monkey stopped to pull up his sock. Pop! Goes the weasel." The rhyme may have originated to go with dance music in the 18th century. Even when the dance was the most popular in the 1850s, no one seems to know what it was about the weasel. In England, the rhyme usually goes, "Half a pound of tuppence rice, half a pound of treacle. That's the way the money goes. Pop! Goes the weasel." Sometimes adding, "Up and down the city road, in and out the eagle. That's the way the money goes. Pop! Goes the weasel." A meaning which fits with the theme of "That's the way the money goes" involves pawning one's coat in desperation to buy food and drink, as weasel, short for weasel and stoat, is traditional Cockney rhyming slang for coat, and pop is a slang for the word pawn. Therefore, "Pop goes the weasel" meant pawning your coat. But we digress. This has nothing to do with our next song. The next song, "Next Time Round," composed by Dave Campbell, is a song of short-term, uncommitted physical love. One hopes that both partners share the understanding. Scottish singer Jean Redpath sings it for us now.

the summer solstice, and the winter solstice, when the sun reaches its highest or lowest point in the sky at noon, and corresponds to the longest and shortest days. This song is about the winter solstice, shortest day, longest night.

That was Herdman, Hills, and Mangson singing Solstice Round. Our second round is sometimes known by its first line, Sweet the Evening Air of May. But in the little 4-inch by 6.5-inch songbooks put out in the 1940s and 50s by the Cooperative Recreation Service of Delaware, Ohio, it is known simply as Hungarian Round. Betty Asquith is responsible for the English words. Judy Cook's mother taught her this in the late 1950s, and it can be sung as a 10-part round, each part coming in after Sweet the Evening. It's part of a collection of songs from Judy's childhood that she put together for her great nieces and nephews. They can be accessed by going to judycook.net and clicking on Family Songs. So far, there are 132 songs in the collection, with a dozen added each December.

0: sing.
1: That was Judy Cook singing Hungarian Round. Childe Harold is the hero of a long narrative poem in four parts, written by Lord Byron and published between 1812 and 1818. The poem describes the travels and reflections of a world-weary young man who, disillusioned with a life of pleasure and revelry, looks for distraction in foreign lands. In a wider sense, it's an expression of the melancholy and disillusionment felt by a generation weary of wars of the post-revolutionary and Napoleonic eras. Our next song, Childe Harold, has nothing to do with Byron's poem except the title. It is a wonderful round written in 1983 by Sherry Ajemian and Sarah Newcomb, and sung for us by the Short Sisters. Childe, with an E at the end, as it is in the titles of both Byron's poem and this round, was a medieval title for a young man who was a candidate for knighthood. By the way, Childe Harold is on the Short Sisters CD, Live from Four States, on which you can find several other amazing rounds.

That was the Short Sisters singing Child Herald. Thank you for listening to Glad for Trad with Dennis and Judy Cook and Doug McLennan on WOBC Oberlin 91.5 FM, Oberlin College and Community Radio. We'd love to hear from you. 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That's trad@judycook.net. The last of our four rounds is about an important ecological issue. It's called Junk Round, and it's from Sally Rogers' CD, Piggyback Planet. When I learned this round in Girl Scout camp, it was lacking the ecological message and had slightly different words, especially the last part about toxic waste. The words I learned were fish and chips and vinegar, pepper, pepper, pepper pot. Back to the junk round, Sally starts things off and then is joined by a chorus of children's voices. In connection with this song, Sally makes an important point. Everyone wants a clean planet, but no one wants to be responsible for the garbage they generate. What does your town do with the garbage of all its citizens? Here's Sally Rogers and company.

That was Sally Rogers and company singing Junk Round. There Are Angels Hovering Round is a traditional American spiritual song, frequently sung at camp meetings before the Civil War. We have it led by Lucy Simpson, with a large chorus of Rock Creek, the Amidons, and Caroline Payton. It's recorded on the CD Sharon Mountain Harmony.

That was There Are Angels Hovering Round from Sharon Mountain Harmony. Our next song, Round Our Skiff, features Gordon Bach singing and playing on a viol and Carol Roll on harp. Gordon's viol is a musical instrument of the Renaissance and Baroque periods, typically six-stringed, held vertically, and played with a bow. The song is an example of liturgical choral music and was given to Gordon by Kathy Wanson Eddy. The image of the song is that of a skiff surrounded by the abundance of the sea. A skiff, in this case, is a small open boat, usually powered by oars or a small outboard motor. Here's Gordon Bach singing Round Our Skiff.

That was Gordon Bach singing Round Our Skiff. So Round, So Firm, So Fully Packed is a 1947 song by Merle Travis, written by Travis, Eddie Kirk, and Cliffy Stone. The song describes a woman through the use of advertising slogans of the time. The slogan, So Round, So Firm, So Fully Packed, was used in the Lucky Strike brand cigarette advertising of the time, first heard in 1944. Eddie Pennington plays just the tune of the song for us now, and he calls it So Round, So Firm.

0: That was Eddie Pennington playing So Round, So Firm. Thank you for listening to Glad for Trad with Dennis and Judy Cook and Doug McLennan. We'd love to hear from you. You can email us at trad@judycook.net. That's trad@judycook.net. This is WOBC, Oberlin, 91.5 FM, Oberlin College and Community Radio. In many cultures, there is a tension between marrying for love and marrying for financial security. In hard times, like the 1930s Depression in the U.S., marriage for love faces even greater challenges. What did a man do if there was no work and no prospect of work? One strategy was to run away. But running away has its own costs. The composer Don Lang tells one such story, and Bill Desler sings it beautifully, backed up by the singing of Kathy Snyder and Rebecca Johnson. Here's Bill singing, "Here's to You Rounders." By the way, rounder is a slang word for someone who is frequently drunk or shows immoral or improper conduct. This might be a little unfair in this case.
1: Here's a song by Don Lang, and I know a lot of you know it because Phil's been singing it around a lot, apparently.

0: That was Bill Destler singing Here's to You Rounders. Yet another meaning of round is in this song, The Roundup Cook, sung for us by Larry Hanks. A roundup is a term that has been around since the late 1840s and describes gathering up a large herd of cattle by riding around them. The song has been around since 1922, when it was written by Henry Herbert Nibbs. It's a warning to the crew of cowboys to mind their own business.
1: Oh, come all you cowboys, I'll sing you a song. Stay back from the wagon, stay where you belong. You think you're right handy with gun and with rope, but I notice you're bashful when handling the soap. When rolling the bull for your brown cigarette, I'm rolling the dough for them biscuits you eat. When you're cutting stock, well, I'm cutting steak. You're wrangling horses and I'm wrangling cake.

That was Larry Hanks singing The Roundup Cook. Next, Mike Seeger plays the haunting minor melody of an old Baptist hymn, When Sorrows Encompass Me Round. He's playing it on a very large gourd banjo made for him by Clark Buehling. The hymn contrasts, as do many hymns, the trials of this life and the happy rewards that wait beyond.

That was Mike Seeger playing When Sorrows Encompass Me Round. Our last song for today takes us inside mental processes, like depression or mental illness, that are difficult to understand from the inside or the outside. In the song Spinning Round, Mustard's Retreat uses poetry and music to pay homage to those struggling to deal with these problems. David Tamalevich sings and plays dulcimer, Michael Howe plays bass, Kitty Donahoe sings harmony, and Garnet Rogers plays viola, fiddle, and high violin. Here's Mustard's Retreat performing Spinning Round.

That was Mustard's Retreat singing Spinning Round. And that ends our Round and Round program. We hope you will join us next week for another round of Glad for Trad with Dennis and Judy Cook and Doug McLennan on WOBC Oberlin, 91.5 FM, Oberlin College and Community Radio. 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

0: 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Today's topic is Sally. We have a whole hour of songs about Sally or Sal.
1: We'll start off with a traditional American song, Sally Gal, sung for us by Joel Mabus. The line in the song, "Hairy-legged mother and a hog-eyed pa, prettiest daughter I ever saw," makes me think that of the many suggested meanings for hog-eyed that I've heard, it probably means her pa has eyes like a hog, small and deep-set, at least in this song. The tune would be great for square dancing, and that's underlined by Joel adding a little singing call in his final verse.
2: "Now the prettiest gal I ever saw, way down yonder in Arkansas, hairy-legged mother and a hog-eyed paw, prettiest daughter I ever saw. I'm

garden, sifting sand, pulling out taters in your pretty little hand, pretty little daughter of a hog-eyed man. I'm gonna marry you, Sally Ann. I'm gonna marry you, Sal. I'm gonna marry you, Sally Gal. I'm gonna marry

That was Joel Mabus singing Sally Gal. Our next song, Pretty Sally, is sung for us by Jerry Epstein. He was involved in traditional music for over 50 years and was very active in the New York Pinewoods Folk Society. He was a fine singer of traditional songs and an excellent player of the English concertina. This song is from his CD, Her Bright Smile Haunts Me Still. Here is Jerry Epstein singing Pretty Sally.

That was Jerry Epstein singing Pretty Sally. Sally Hemings was an enslaved woman of mixed race owned by President Thomas Jefferson. Following renewed historic analysis in the late 20th century and a 1998 DNA study that found a match between the Jefferson male line and a descendant of Hemings' last son, Eston Hemings, in 2018, the Thomas Jefferson Foundation of Monticello announced its plans to have an exhibit on the life of Sally Hemings and affirmed that it was treating as a settled issue that Jefferson was the father of her known six children. In the 1820s, Jefferson freed all of Sally Hemings' children. Michigan singer-songwriter Dave Barrett wrote our next song, Sally Hemings, back in 2003, and sings it for us now.

0: That was David Barrett singing Sally Hemings.
1: Thank you for listening to Glad for Trad with Dennis and Judy Cook and Doug McLennan. 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
0: Here's a real trip back in country western history. You might think you were back in the old days at the Ryman Auditorium in Nashville, Tennessee, where the Grand Old Opry played for 31 years. But that is not the case. This song, Sally Let Your Bangs Hang Down, was recorded out west by Rose Maddox with the Vern Williams Band. Rose had a long career as an American country singer-songwriter and fiddle player. Vern Williams was a singer and mandolin player who was instrumental in introducing bluegrass music to the American West Coast. The band's most famous album was called Bluegrass from the Gold Country and was recorded by Rounder Records in the early 1980s. Here's Rose Maddox singing Sally Let Your Bangs Hang Down.

That was Rose Maddox singing Sally, Let Your Bangs Hang Down. Skip Gorman learned Snag-Toothed Sow from a 78 RPM recording of Slim Critchlow. It is semi-humorous, with the sadness of the death of a sweetheart, but it has a catchy, happy melody and makes reference to the sweetheart's teeth being not in alignment. Laramie, where the song takes place, is a city on the Laramie River in Wyoming, west of Cheyenne. The song also mentions being happy as a lizard in the waving chaparral. Well, chaparral is broad-leafed evergreen shrubs, bushes, and small trees, usually less than 8 feet tall. Together, they often form dense thickets. Here's Skip Gorman singing Snag-Toothed Sow.

That was Skip Gorman singing Snagtooth Sal. Here is a capstan shanty sung by the British folk singer John Connolly. It's called Sally Brown. There are many versions of this song, but Sally is usually referred to as a bright mulatto or a colored lady. The shanty is probably from Jamaica, where it is often sung ashore. You can detect the Caribbean lilt to the melody. It was also used by lumbermen in the U.S. and the West Indies. John is accompanied by Robin Garside, Keith Kendrick, and the group that calls itself Hissy Fit.

That was John Connolly singing Sally Brown. Sally Free and Easy is a song written by Cyril Tawney in the 20th century, obviously influenced by his time in the Royal Navy. It's been called a British blues, with its melancholy lament, blue notes, and repeated first lines. One verse says, "He'll see the ensign down and take the tideway to his burying ground." An ensign is a flag or standard indicating nationality, and the tideway is the part of the River Thames in England that is subject to tides. Here's David Jones singing Sally Free and Easy.

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1: Next, we have some country dance music played by Bare Necessities. Peter Barnes flute, Earl Gaddis violin, Mary Lee violin, and Jacqueline Schwab piano. The tune, Sally in Our Alley, is from a series of recordings of some best loved dances selected by the Country Dance Society, Boston Center. Since 1915, they have been working to preserve and promote the knowledge and practice of the traditional and contemporary dancing and dance music of England and New England.

0: That was Bare Necessities playing Sally in Our Alley. Irish singer Len Graham has a CD of traditional songs from Ulster, one of the four traditional Irish provinces situated in the north of Ireland. It is made up of nine counties. One of these is County Armagh, known as the Orchard County because of its many apple orchards. Our next song from Lynn's CD is Sally from County Armagh.
1: Ye broken hearted terrors, land.

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Now to conclude and to finish, we will sing.

That was Len Graham singing Sally from County Armagh. In 1998, the West Virginia Commission on the Arts funded a musical project by the Bing Brothers Band. The result was their CD titled Just for Spite. The Bing Brothers Band specializes in recreating the traditional string band sound. Their repertoire is influenced by players and groups from Pocahontas County, West Virginia, to Northeast Kentucky and Southern Ohio. The songs on this CD feature various combinations of mandolin, banjo, fiddle, guitar, and bass. Here's the Bing Brothers Band playing Sal's in the Garden.

That was the Bing Brothers Band playing Sal's in the Garden. Jack Williams wrote Old Sal as an amends for love taken for granted. Perhaps it is a memory from his childhood in South Carolina.

0: That was Jack Williams singing Old Sal.
1: Thank you for listening to Glad for Trad with Dennis and Judy Cook and Doug McLennan. 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
0: Clear the floor and get ready to dance. Here are Jesse Milnes and Emily Miller playing dueling fiddles on a tune called Sally Ann Johnson, which they learned from a classic country album by Clark Kissinger. The duo was recorded at the Deep End Ranch, which is located in the middle of a lemon farm just north of Los Angeles. Here are Jesse and Emily playing Sally Ann Johnson.

That was Jesse Milnes and Emily Miller playing Sally Ann Johnson. Neve Parsons sings a traditional lament, Sally Sits Weeping, for us next. Her sister, Ann Parsons Dunn, adds harmony. We remember Joan Baez singing this in the 1960s, but without the first and last verses. Neve Parsons was born in Dublin, Ireland, and has been touring extensively as a singer of contemporary and traditional Irish music since 1990. Sally Sits Weeping is from her 1999 CD, Blackbirds and Thrushes.

That was Neve Parsons singing Sally Sits Weeping. Our final tune for the day features Lorraine Hammond on dulcimer and Jerry Milnes on fiddle. They are playing a classic Harvey and Homer Sampson tune called Sally Comin' Through the Rye. Jerry, besides playing fiddle, is a folklorist for the Augusta Heritage Program at Davis and Elkins College in Elkins, West Virginia. He replicates an easy-to-overlook aspect of Harvey Sampson's fiddle playing. While most fiddlers slide up into some notes, Harvey often slid down, producing a more sorrowful effect. Here are Lorraine Hammond and Jerry Milnes playing Sally Comin' Through the Rye.

0: That was Lorraine Hammond and Gary Milnes playing Sally Coming Through the Rye.
1: The cause of art is the cause of the people. 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
0: 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Thank you for listening to Glad for Trad with Dennis and Judy Cook and Doug McLennan on WOBC Oberlin, 91.5 FM, Oberlin College and Community Radio. Have you found songs you especially like on these programs? 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

0: 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Glad for Trad is a program of traditional songs and tunes, and those inspired by the tradition from Britain and America. Each week we select a topic and present a program of music related to that topic, along with a bit of mild erudition. Today's topic is, Who's the Fairest? Most of the subjects are the women of the ballads, with perhaps more than an unusual number of cautionary tales.
1: Fair Ellen is a heartbreakingly beautiful murder ballad, sung by Matthew Byrne. Matthew is a young traditional singer from Newfoundland. Fair Ellen, which he learned from a tape recording his mother made of his grandmother before Matthew was born, is from his CDs Hearts and Heroes, which was chosen Traditional Recording of the Year at the 2015 Canadian Folk Music Awards. Here's Matthew.

That was Matthew Byrne singing Fair Ellen. During the British wars with Napoleon, many British vessels found safe harbor in Spanish ports. But when Spain broke its neutrality, many British sailors had to bid farewell to their Spanish girlfriends. The folk group, called the Pirates Royale, capture this period in a rousing drinking song called You Fair Spanish Ladies.

That was the Pirates Royale singing You Fair Spanish Ladies. Fair Annie is an ancient ballad that began life as a lyrical narrative poem, probably written around 1194 and recited at the court of Henry II. Deb Cowan sings it here on the CD she did with John Roberts called Ballads Long and Short. This is one of the longest ones, a sad ballad with an interesting ending, where the ladies come out looking better than the men.

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1: Thank you for listening to Glad for Trad with Dennis and Judy Cook and Doug McLennan. 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
0: Red Tail Ring are Michael Beauchamp and Laurel Primo from Michigan. They sing Come All Ye Fair and Tender Ladies, about which Alan Lomax said, "This classic Appalachian love song takes the view that love is both sorrowful and

That was Red Tail Ring singing Come All Ye Fair and Tender Ladies. It is nearly every folk singer's wish and pleasure to sing something originally sung by one of their parents. For Bob Berry, Fair Flora is one such song. His father, Len, sang this sad song with real power and conviction. He always called it Sheep Crook and Black Dog. The song comes from the Alfred Williams collection. The tune is from Lucy Broadwood's English Country Songs, collected from Mr. Grantham, a carter from Surrey.

0: That was Bob and Jill Berry singing Fair Flora.
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2: 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Every Friday, the review is published in print and online. The printed version of the paper is distributed free of charge around the college and the town of Oberlin. 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The newspaper is a way of staying connected to the community and learning about upcoming events that make Oberlin a unique place. 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
0: The Fair Flower of Northumberland is a good old song that has been on the go for the best part of 400 years, perhaps longer. In 1597, Thomas Delaunay published Pleasant History of Jack of Newbury, a tale of a famous Berkshire clothmaker, John Winchcombe. Delaunay imagined Henry VIII visiting the factory with its 200 looms and hearing the girls singing The Fair Flower of Northumberland as they worked. Two of them singing the ditty and all the rest bearing the burden, singing and the chorus. A Scottish version is sung here by the Exiles in 1967.

That was the Exiles singing The Fair Flower of Northumberland. Although the music and lyrics of this next song, The Fair Maid of Ribblesdale, would seem to be from the distant past, it was actually composed by the singer, Rob Mullaney. And why not? His listing of the charms of the Fair Maid of Ribblesdale is a timeless example of men's attraction to beautiful women. Ribblesdale is the valley of the Ribble River in Yorkshire, England.

That was Rob Mullaney singing The Fair Maid of Ribblesdale. This song was recorded at a unique event called Celtic Connection 2001. There, 18 Scottish women folk singers sang classic Scottish folk songs. This one is sung by Maureen Jelks. The song, Fair Rosie Anne, is a tale of an unfortunate sexual encounter. A couple of Scottish phrases appear in the last few verses. Hod yuisht means be quiet. Dowie means melancholy. And at the end, he strake back her yellow hair, meaning he stroked it back.

0: That was Maureen Jelks singing Fair Rosie Ann.
1: Thank you for listening to Glad for Trad with Dennis and Judy Cook and Doug McLennan. 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
0: Here we have a Kentucky version of the classic Broken Token song, John Riley. In this tale, a sailor, or in this case a soldier, asks a woman who doesn't recognize him to marry. She explains that she is, and will remain, true to her absent lover. At this point, he reveals himself as the self-same absent lover, and all ends happily. This version of this tale is called A Pretty Fair Miss, and it is sung by Gene Ritchie.

That was Gene Ritchie singing A Pretty Fair Miss. Colin Pitts is another singer who writes his own songs. This one, called The Fair-Haired Boy, is a sweet, reflective song he sings to his sleeping mother, who has Alzheimer's. He wonders what she remembers of him when he was young.

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0: Welcome to Glad for Trad with Dennis and Judy Cook and Doug McLennan on WOBC Oberlin, 91.5 FM, Oberlin College and Community Radio. Glad for Trad is a program of traditional songs and tunes and those inspired by the tradition from Britain and America. Each week, we select a topic and present a program of music related to that topic, along with a bit of mild erudition. Today's topic is Sally. We have a whole hour of songs about Sally or Sal.
1: We'll start off with a traditional American song, Sally Gal, sung for us by Joel Mabus. The line in the song, "Hairy-legged mother and a hog-eyed pa, prettiest daughter I ever saw," makes me think that of the many suggested meanings for hog-eyed that I've heard, it probably means her pa has eyes like a hog, small and deep-set, at least in this song. The tune would be great for square dancing, and that's underlined by Joel adding a little singing call in his final verse.
2: "Now the prettiest gal I ever saw, way down yonder in Arkansas, hairy-legged mother and a hog-eyed pa, prettiest daughter I ever saw.

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I'm gonna marry

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Our next song, Pretty Sally, is sung for us by Jerry Epstein. He was involved in traditional music for over 50 years and was very active in the New York Pinewoods Folk Society. He was a fine singer of traditional songs and an excellent player of the English concertina. This song is from his CD, Her Bright Smile Haunts Me Still. Here is Jerry Epstein singing Pretty Sally.

That was Jerry Epstein singing Pretty Sally. Sally Hemings was an enslaved woman of mixed race owned by President Thomas Jefferson. Following renewed historic analysis in the late 20th century and a 1998 DNA study that found a match between the Jefferson male line and a descendant of Hemings' last son, Esten Hemings, in 2018, the Thomas Jefferson Foundation of Monticello announced its plans to have an exhibit on the life of Sally Hemings and affirmed that it was treating as a settled issue that Jefferson was the father of her known six children. In the 1820s, Jefferson freed all of Sally Hemings' children. Michigan singer-songwriter Dave Barrett wrote our next song, Sally Hemings, back in 2003, and sings it for us now.

What else could she do? History hides a thousand sins written by the side that wins. They twist the truth

0: That was David Barrett singing Sally Hemings.
1: Thank you for listening to Glad for Trad with Dennis and Judy Cook and Doug McLennan. 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
0: Here's a real trip back in country western history. You might think you were back in the old days at the Ryman Auditorium in Nashville, Tennessee, where the Grand Old Opry played for 31 years. But that is not the case. This song, Sally Let Your Bangs Hang Down, was recorded out west by Rose Maddox with the Vern Williams Band. Rose had a long career as an American country singer-songwriter and fiddle player. Vern Williams was a singer and mandolin player who was instrumental in introducing bluegrass music to the American West Coast. The band's most famous album was called Bluegrass from the Gold Country and was recorded by Rounder Records in the early 1980s. Here's Rose Maddox singing Sally Let Your Bangs Hang Down.

That was Rose Maddox singing Sally, Let Your Bangs Hang Down. Skip Gorman learned Snag-Toothed Sow from a 78 RPM recording of Slim Critchlow. It is semi-humorous, with the sadness of the death of a sweetheart, but it has a catchy, happy melody and makes reference to the sweetheart's teeth being not in alignment. Laramie, where the song takes place, is a city on the Laramie River in Wyoming, west of Cheyenne. The song also mentions being happy as a lizard in the waving chaparral. Well, chaparral is broad-leafed evergreen shrubs, bushes, and small trees, usually less than 8 feet tall. Together, they often form dense thickets. Here's Skip Gorman singing Snag-Toothed Sow.

That was Skip Gorman singing Snagtooth Sal. Here is a capstan shanty sung by the British folk singer John Connolly. It's called Sally Brown. There are many versions of this song, but Sally is usually referred to as a bright mulatto or a colored lady. The shanty is probably from Jamaica, where it is often sung ashore. You can detect the Caribbean lilt to the melody. It was also used by lumbermen in the U.S. and the West Indies. John is accompanied by Robin Garside, Keith Kendrick, and the group that calls itself Hissy Fit.

That was John Connolly singing Sally Brown. Sally Free and Easy is a song written by Cyril Tawney in the 20th century, obviously influenced by his time in the Royal Navy. It's been called a British blues, with its melancholy lament, blue notes, and repeated first lines. One verse says, "He'll see the ensign down and take the tideway to his burying ground." An ensign is a flag or standard indicating nationality, and the tideway is the part of the River Thames in England that is subject to tides. Here's David Jones singing Sally Free.

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1: Next, we have some country dance music played by Bare Necessities. Peter Barnes flute, Earl Gaddis violin, Mary Lee violin, and Jacqueline Schwab piano. The tune, Sally in Our Alley, is from a series of recordings of some best loved dances selected by the Country Dance Society, Boston Center. Since 1915, they have been working to preserve and promote the knowledge and practice of the traditional and contemporary dancing and dance music of England and New England.

That was Bare Necessities playing Sally in Our Alley. Irish singer Len Graham has a CD of traditional songs from Ulster, one of the four traditional Irish provinces situated in the north of Ireland. It is made up of nine counties. One of these is County Armagh, known as the Orchard County because of its many apple orchards. Our next song from Lynn's CD is Sally from County Armagh.

to the county of Fermanagh. 'Twas a land long night over, she thought her long to see no more, than he was claimed a victim all on the Spanish shore.

die in the county of Armagh. Now to conclude and to finish, we will sing.

That was Len Graham singing Sally from County Armagh. In 1998, the West Virginia Commission on the Arts funded a musical project by the Bing Brothers Band. The result was their CD titled Just for Spite. The Bing Brothers Band specializes in recreating the traditional string band sound. Their repertoire is influenced by players and groups from Pocahontas County, West Virginia, to Northeast Kentucky and Southern Ohio. The songs on this CD feature various combinations of mandolin, banjo, fiddle, guitar, and bass. Here's the Bing Brothers Band playing Sal's in the Garden.

That was the Bing Brothers Band playing Sal's in the Garden. Jack Williams wrote Old Sal as an amends for love taken for granted. Perhaps it is a memory from his childhood in South Carolina.

0: That was Jack Williams singing Old Sal.
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0: Clear the floor and get ready to dance. Here are Jesse Milnes and Emily Miller playing dueling fiddles on a tune called Sally Ann Johnson, which they learned from a classic country album by Clark Kissinger. The duo was recorded at the Deep End Ranch, which is located in the middle of a lemon farm just north of Los Angeles. Here are Jesse and Emily playing Sally Ann Johnson.

That was Jesse Milnes and Emily Miller playing Sally Ann Johnson. Neve Parsons sings a traditional lament, Sally Sits Weeping, for us next. Her sister, Ann Parsons Dunn, adds harmony. We remember Joan Baez singing this in the 1960s, but without the first and last verses. Neve Parsons was born in Dublin, Ireland, and has been touring extensively as a singer of contemporary and traditional Irish music since 1990. Sally Sits Weeping is from her 1999 CD, Blackbirds and Thrushes.

That was Neve Parsons singing Sally Sits Weeping. Our final tune for the day features Lorraine Hammond on dulcimer and Jerry Milnes on fiddle. They are playing a classic Harvey and Homer Sampson tune called Sally Comin' Through the Rye. Jerry, besides playing fiddle, is a folklorist for the Augusta Heritage Program at Davis and Elkins College in Elkins, West Virginia. He replicates an easy-to-overlook aspect of Harvey Sampson's fiddle playing. While most fiddlers slide up into some notes, Harvey often slid down, producing a more sorrowful effect. Here are Lorraine Hammond and Jerry Milnes playing Sally Comin' Through the Rye.

0: That was Lorraine Hammond and Gary Milnes playing Sally Coming Through the Rye.
1: The cause of art is the cause of the people. 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
0: And that ends our Sally program. Thank you for listening to Glad for Trad with Dennis and Judy Cook and Doug McLennan on WOBC Oberlin, 91.5 FM, Oberlin College and Community Radio. 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
1: Hi, I'm Gabe Pollack, and you're listening to Live at the Bop Stop on WOBC 91.5, Oberlin. You've heard Pete McCann's work, but you may not recognize the name, because Mr. McCann is one of the most sought-after jazz guitar sidemen in the business. He's appeared on over 100 albums and records commercial work for CNN, BBC, and even Sesame Street. As a solo artist, he's released 6 albums, and he stopped by to perform tracks from his most recent album, Pay For It on the Other Side, in an October 13, 2018 performance, along with Pete Mills on sax, Matt Pavolka on bass, and Mark Ferber on drums. Here's the Pete McCann Quartet, live at the Bop Stop.

0: 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The executive producer is Daniel Peck. I'm Gabe Pollock. 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
1: Hi, I'm Gabe Pollack, and you're listening to Live at the Bop Stop on WOBC 91.5, Oberlin. We are incredibly fortunate to have had the Bad Plus perform at the Bop Stop multiple times over the years. We are even luckier that the band is letting us relive some of those moments with you as a summary to Oren Evans' tenure with the band. Featuring Reed Anderson on bass, Dave King on drums, and Oren Evans on piano, here's the Bad Plus performing at the Bop Stop on March 16th and March 17th, 2019, when they were touring in support of their album Never Stop 2. It's part one of the Bad Plus, live at the Bop Stop.

Thank you very much. Welcome. We are Oren Evans on piano. David King on drums.

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0: Welcome to Glad for Trad with Dennis and Judy Cook and Doug McClennan on WOBC Oberlin 91.5 FM, Oberlin College and Community Radio. Glad for Trad is a program of traditional songs and tunes, and those inspired by the tradition, from Britain and America. Each week, we select a topic and present a program of music related to that topic, along with a bit of mild erudition. Today's topic is cats and dogs. The affection folks have for their pets and the marvel of animal quirkiness sometimes just has to be expressed in songs and tunes.
1: We'll start with Angel of a Cat, written and sung by Donna Lynn Caskey. Donna is a Californian who loves being known as Banjo Gal for her clawhammer playing. She also loves a stray cat who has become a friend.

That was Donna Lynn Caskey singing Angel of a Cat. The biography of our next performers reads like an insider look at the folk renaissance of the 60s and 70s, extended into the 21st century. Once a couple, always a performing team, Lou and Peter Berryman have, for years, been exploring different types of music and different types of instruments. They are instrumentalists and songwriters. This song, Birthday Pup, is a good example of their ability to find a song in even the most everyday event. Here are Lou and Peter Berryman.

0: That was Lou and Peter Berriman singing Birthday Pup. Kate Long's song, simply titled Cat, captures something of the secret life of certain felines. Are they seeing Martians? Or is it just the old jungle gene?
1: Cat sees things that are not there. Flicks that tail, jumps straight in the air. 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

tail goes whap, whap, whap, swish, swish, whap, whap, whap. 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

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The singer, Bob Franke, is a widely respected songwriter. Tom Paxton said, "I always think of Bob Franke as if Emerson and Thoreau had picked up guitars and gotten into songwriting." Bob is the composer of such songs as Hard Love, For Real, Thanksgiving Eve, and The Great Storm Is Over. Here is Bob Franke singing Good Dog.

0: That was Bob Franke singing Good Dog.
1: Thank you for listening to Glad for Trad with Dennis and Judy Cook and Doug McLennan. 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
0: Mischief Afoot, who are Becky Dello, John Davis, and Jeff Gillett, play two tunes for us. Cats of Camazin, that was written by Brendan Ring, and Pressed for Time, that was written by Gordon Duncan. Mischief Afoot reinterprets them well, they admit. I think we've speeded them up a bit. After we'd recorded them, someone described the performance as insane.

That was Mischief Afoot, playing Cats of Camazen, and Pressed for Time. Many of us have had the unpleasant experience, when we were growing up, of having to make it past a neighbor's overly aggressive, to put it kindly, dog. So it's easy to identify with what Dori Freeman relates in her song, Ern and Zori's Sneakin' Bitin' Dog. Dori comes from a multi-generational bluegrass family, and it shows delightfully in this song.

That was Dory Freeman singing Ern and Zori's Sneaking, Biting Dog. Gray Cat on a Tennessee Farm is an old-time breakdown and song. A breakdown is a tune where each instrument takes a turn at playing the melody. As for the song, the words are basically, Big cat spit in the little cat's eye. Little cat, don't you cry. We all love liquor, and we'll all take a dram. I'm gonna tell you, Pretty Polly Ann. It's performed by the Freight Hoppers in 1996.

That was the Freight Hoppers singing Gray Cat on a Tennessee Farm. Bill Staines wrote the title song for his album, Old Dogs. Bill says, I could think of worse things to become. I've always been rather fond of old dogs. They don't try to be something they're not, and they love just for the sake of loving. They become old in time and body, but in their hearts they are forever young. Bill sings and plays the guitar on this song, accompanied by Brian Wood on guitar, Mike Walsh on bass, Olson McCauley on violin, and Billy Novick on whistle.

That was Bill Stain singing Old Dogs. Thank you for listening to Glad for Trad with Dennis and Judy Cook and Doug McLennan on WOBC Oberlin 91.5 FM, Oberlin College and Community Radio. We'd love to hear from you. 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Gail Heil sings our next song, The Cat's Got the Measles. Throughout the song, you'll hear doggone, a word that's been around since at least 1851 and is used to express annoyance or frustration. Some say it's a fantastic perversion of goddamn, but others favor the theory that it's a blended form of dog on it. In fact, it is still often used with it following. It is thus a brother to the Old English phrase, a pox upon it, but is considerably more decorous.

That was Bob Bovey and Gail Heil singing The Cat's Got the Measles. Mike Seeger's album, Solo, has extensive comments about the phrase old-time country music and what it means. For Mike, it means playing old-time music in the old-time way, but with subtle changes suggested by the music itself. Here is Mike singing Tennessee Dog.

That was Mike Seeger singing Tennessee Dog. Gina Lafoe is a superb player of fiddle, mandolin, and guitar, all of which she uses in this piece she wrote for her cats. Gina has performed all over the world and is now based in Sheffield, England. She has played, toured, and recorded with some of the legendary performers of the British folk scene, including Dave Swarbrick, John Kirkpatrick, Martin Simpson, and Sam Lee. Gina also makes and restores violins and deals in violins and mandolins. Here is Gina Lafoe playing The Cat.

That was Gina Lafoe playing the cat. Also from England, we have an idyllic song called Out With My Dog in the Morning, sung and played by Bob and Jill Berry. The song was collected from Mrs. King of Castle Eaton. Speaking of idyllic, Castle Eaton is a village and civil parish in England on the River Thames. Built of local stone, the buildings, some dating as far back as 1650, give Castle Eaton the look and feel of a traditional Cotswold village, perfect for the idyllic life. Here are Bob and Jill Berry singing Out With My Dog in the Morning.

0: That was Bob and Jill Berry singing Out With My Dog in the Morning. Thank you for listening to Glad for Trad with Dennis and Judy Cook and Doug McLennan. We'd love to hear from you. You can email us at trad@judycook.net. That's trad@judycook.net. 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
0: We are back to cats again with a traditional tune, Our Cat Has Kitted. Nancy Kerr found the tune in a book of English country dance tunes and says, there seems to be as many different ways to play this cat as there are to skin one. Nancy, her mother Sandra Kerr, and Nancy's husband, James Fagan, introduced the set with a song, By Broom Besoms, a song attributed to Blind Willie Purvis, a Newcastle character famous for not wearing a hat. Besoms, by the way, are brooms made of twigs. The set is on a CD titled Scalene, an adjective applied to triangles of unequal sides or to certain neck muscles. Here are Nancy, Sandra, and James playing By Broom Besoms and Our Cat Has Kitted.

That was Sandra Kerr, Nancy Kerr, and James Fagan playing By Broom Besoms and Our Cat Has Kitted. The original vinyl recording of Larry Hank's album, Tying a Knot in the Devil's Tail, came out in 1983. In 2011, Larry realized he was still singing the songs, so he reissued it as a CD. This song from that CD is called Old Man, Will Your Dog Catch a Rabbit? Larry learned it from the singing of Huddy Leadbetter, known as Leadbelly. Typical of Leadbelly's sense of humor, the old man will let someone try out his dog and his horse, but he's a little vague about his daughter. Here's Larry Hanks.

That was Larry Hanks singing, "Old Man, Will Your Dog Catch a Rabbit?" We'll complete our hour of cats and dogs with a tune called "Little Dog Trottin' Down the River." It's a widely known Southern tune known by many names, including "Davy Davy" and "Going Down the River." It is played for us by Kathy Barton and Dave Parra as the last tune in a medley after "I'm Going to Cairo" and "Boatman Dance."

0: That was Dave Parra and Kathy Barton playing I'm Going to Cairo, Boatman's Dance, and Little Dog Trottin' Down the River.
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0: And that ends our Cats and Dogs program.

Thank you for listening to Glad for Trad with Dennis and Judy Cook and Doug McLennan here at WOBC, Oberlin, 91.5 FM, Oberlin College and Community Radio. How do you like having more tunes in the show? 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
1: Hi, I'm Gabe Pollack, and you're listening to Live at the Bop Stop on WOBC 91.5, Oberlin. This week, acclaimed saxophonist Bobby Salvaggio takes center stage as his quintet presents new arrangements of songs from his previous five albums, some audience favorites, and even a sneak peek of his future releases. Bobby's most recent album, Live at the Bop Stop, was recorded right here in front of a sold-out audience in 2019 and is available on Dot Time Records. This performance from November 20th, 2020, you are about to hear also sold out, featuring Bobby on saxophone, Theron Brown on piano, Aiden Plank on bass, Zaire Darden on drums, and Chris Anderson on trombone. Here's part two of Bobby Salvaggio, Live at the Bop Stop.
2: Thank you again, everybody, so much. Chris Anderson, Theron Brown, Aiden Plank, Zaire Darden, I'm Bobby Salvaggio. Thank you so much for joining us online. Thank you, everybody here.

Mr. Zaire Darden on the drums. Everybody. Thank you so much again for joining us. The one thing about these live streams, I wish I could see if people are leaving thanks or questions or that. I can't see that, but that's okay. I'll look at it all tomorrow. Thank you.

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1: Thank you. We did call a little audible there. I just felt like we needed to swing something a little bit, kind of, you know. A little g'dang, g'dang, exactly. Was it swinging? Yeah. So, that was a Benny Golson composition entitled Stablemates. We're going to continue with an absolutely gorgeous Coltrane composition entitled Central Park West.

0: You're listening to part two of Bobby Salvaggio, live at the Bop Stop.
1: Thank you. Before we finish, for everybody watching, thank you so much for joining us. I really look forward to, seeing all your thoughts and comments and just, So thank you for joining us. For the people that came out here tonight, this was an absolute joy for me to play in front of people, even in this limited capacity. So thank you for coming out. I'd like to thank Gabe, as always. Gabe is a true champion of music and jazz in this city and state and country. And so I can't thank you enough and, for everything that you do for us, brother. Yeah, thank you, sir. And the musicians on, thank you. Yeah, give it up for Gabe and the Bop Stop. We were talking ahead of time, and this is, for some that don't know, this is the third version of the Bop Stop. And I'm old enough that I've played at every one. And Aiden, probably you too, right? Yeah, no? You didn't play it the first one? Am I the only one that played it the first one? You played the first one, yeah. So that's how long Chris and I have known each other. You dig. So this is the third version of this club, and it's been a staple in this city. Anyways, please help me one more time thank Mr. Chris Anderson on the trombone. Mr. Theron Brown on the piano. No theme song for yourself. Yeah. Mr. Aiden Plank on the bass. Mr. Zaire on the drums. Darden on the drums. Mr. Zaire Darden on the drums. I said the D, sorry. Drums, Darden, it's all the same. I'm Bobby Salvaggio. Thank you so much for joining us. And we're going to finish with another one of the first tunes I learned, and this is a very minor little arrangement that I did years ago. That's just kind of fun, but this is an old standard called My Secret Love. 1, 2, 3, and...

0: Savaggio.
1: Thank you again, everybody, so much. Chris Anderson, Theron Brown, Aiden Plank, Zaire Darden, I'm Bobby Savaggio. Thank you so much for joining us online. Thank you, everybody here. Good night.
2: 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I'm Gabe Pollock. 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

0: Welcome to Glad for Trad with Dennis and Judy Cook and Doug McLennan on WOBC Oberlin 91.5 FM, Oberlin College and Community Radio. 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
1: Sarah Gray and her son Kieran Means have a new CD out on Wild Goose Records. Our first piece, a great old-time song, Goodbye, My Lover, I'm Gone, is from that CD. The singer says he's going to plant cane and make molasses. The most popular way to make molasses is to use sugar cane. Strip each cane of its leaves with a knife, then crush the cane to produce a thick, light green juice. Next, strain the juice through a cheesecloth and pour it into a boiler pan. Bring the liquid to boil, then reduce the heat and simmer it for 6 hours. Then invite us over.

That was Sarah Gray and Kieran Means singing Goodbye, My Lover, I'm Gone. In her introduction to the CD It's a Dog's Life, Louisa Branscombe observes that a songwriter walks a razor-thin line, and the closer the song is to the truth, the sharper the line. In writing this song, Going, Going, Gone, Cy Khan was walking a very thin edge in 1991. It's still relevant. Cy is joined by the Looping Brothers, a German trio, and one of Europe's best-known bluegrass bands.

Then the crowd grew silent. You could hear a needle drop. He motioned up the White House, put it on the block. But no one bit a nickel, just stared so hard and cold.

That was Sai Khan with the Looping Brothers singing Going, Going, Gone. Sai Khan, who wrote and sang our last song, also wrote our next song, Gone, Gonna Rise Again, sung for us by Annie Patterson as part of her Personal Favorites from Rise Up Singing. Gone, Gonna Rise Again has been covered by many singers since its 1975 release. Its subject is profound, yet simply stated, and its crafting gives it universal appeal.

That was Annie Patterson singing Gone, Gonna Rise Again. Next, we have Delia's Gone, sung for us by Dean Gitter and the Ute Mountain Gang. This is one of two songs popular in the folk revival of the 1950s and 60s, inspired by the murder of a 14-year-old African-American girl, Delia Green, by her 15-year-old lover in 1900 in Savannah, Georgia. Among others, Bob Dylan, David Bromberg, Josh White, and Pete Seeger each recorded Delia's Gone in 1955, followed by many other folk and country artists.

0: That was Dean Gitter and the Ute Mountain Gang singing Delia's Gone.
1: Thank you for listening to Glad for Trad with Dennis and Judy Cook and Doug McLennan. 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
0: Andy's Gone with Cattle is a poem written by Australian Henry Lawson in 1888, with music written by Chris Kempster in 1960. It is sung for us by Dennis O'Keefe. The song refers to some interesting details of 19th century Australian agriculture. Who will cheek the squatter now when he comes round a-snarling? It's dull on this selection now since Andy's crossed the Darling. The Darling is a river in New South Wales, Australia. Selection referred to free selection before survey of Crown land under land legislation introduced in the 1860s. These acts were intended to encourage closer settlement, based on intensive agriculture, such as wheat growing, rather than extensive agriculture, such as wool production. Selectors often came into conflict with squatters, folks who occupied a large tract of crowned land in order to graze livestock. The squatters already occupied the land and often managed to circumvent the law.

That was Dennis O'Keefe singing Andy's Gone with Cattle. Our next song, Gone the Rainbow, is sung for us by Peter, Paul, and Mary. It is an Irish song with a complicated history. Basically, it is sung by a young woman whose lover is going off to war. Which war? No one knows. Peter, Paul, and Mary's version starts off with the words Shularoo. That's an Americanization of an Irish phrase which loosely translates into Go, my love. The melody and some of the English verses are also found in the familiar song Buttermilk Hill. Here are Peter, Paul, and Mary singing Gone the Rainbow.

contemporary folk singer and songwriter, Mick Fitzgerald, and it appears on one of Tabor's strongest albums, 1992's Angel Tiger. It is inspired by the fate of the gypsies in Britain, who have a long tradition of hand labor and agricultural work. As industry took hold and the European economy superseded local business, these nomadic people have found themselves increasingly shut out from society.

That was June Tabor singing, All Our Trades Are Gone. Thank you for listening to Glad for Trad with Dennis and Judy Cook and Doug McLennan on WOBC Oberlin 91.5 FM, Oberlin College and Community Radio. We'd love to hear from you. 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That's trad@judycook.net. One of the pervasive themes in folk music is the heartbreak of a woman whose man has gone off and left her. Lisa Null revisits the theme with a touch of bitterness in the traditional song, If He's Gone, Let Him Go. Lisa founded Green Linnet Records in the early 70s, has taught history and folklore at Georgetown University, and has been a mainstay and inspiration for folk music fans in the Washington, D.C. area and on the American folk music scene for many years.

That was Lisa Null singing "If He's Gone, Let Him Go." John Hartford, who wrote this next song, "All I Got Is Gone Away," was an American folk, country, and bluegrass composer and musician known for his mastery of the fiddle and banjo, as well as for his witty lyrics, unique vocal style, and extensive knowledge of Mississippi River lore. Now, witty lyrics may not be the thing you notice most in this song, but you can't escape the amazing banjo playing. Here's John Hartford.

0: That was John Hartford singing All I Got Is Gone Away. Here's a sprightly sea shanty sung by the Canadian group Press Gang Mutiny. Jack Stanesco collected Sam Gone Away from fishermen on St. Vincent's Island when he was there in the Peace Corps. He brought it back with him and recorded it on Folk Legacy's The New Golden Ring, 5 Days Singing, Volume 2. It's a traditional song, and one that's fun and easy to add verses to. For example, hero was not likely one of the traditional occupations.
1: I wish I

That was Press Gang Mutiny singing Sam's Gone Away. It's a little-known fact that A.L. Lloyd, the English folklorist and singer, was at the Newport Folk Festival in 1965 when Bob Dylan shocked the folk world by going electric. Unlike some folks in the audience, Lloyd wasn't horrified in the slightest. Instead, when electric folk bands like Fairport Convention and Steel Eye Span were starting out, Lloyd acted as mentor and advisor, making sure they had great traditional material to work with. Jennifer Cutting was one of his last students. When Jennifer came back to the U.S., she first founded the New St. George and then Ocean Orchestra. Folk club organizers were occasionally alarmed when they saw electric instruments. So Jennifer wrote this tongue-in-cheek song about the evils of electrification. Here are Jennifer Cutting and her Ocean Orchestra singing, "Johnny Has Gone Electric."

That was Jennifer Cutting and her Ocean Orchestra singing Johnny Has Gone Electric. Now we have a bluegrass song titled Long Gone, played by the Gibson Brothers. It's from their CD titled Brotherhood. Here, Brotherhood refers to their long and successful career as a bluegrass duo, playing songs from the late 19th century until the present. They have appeared on the Grand Ole Opry and Garrison Keillor's A Prairie Home Companion. On this song, Eric Gibson plays banjo and sings, Lee Gibson plays guitar and sings, and they are accompanied by bass, mandolin, fiddle, and pedal steel guitar.

0: That was the Gibson Brothers singing Long Gone.
1: Thank you for listening to Glad for Trad with Dennis and Judy Cook and Doug McLennan. 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
0: This next song has been through many hands. Leslie Riddle, an African-American singer and guitarist, who became a close associate of A.P. Carter, wrote a song he called The Cannonball Blues. It was a variant of Charlie Poole's White House Blues, incorporating other songs of the era. Legend has it that Leslie traded the song's rights to A.P. for a new prosthetic leg. Doc Watson may have collected the song from Inez Chandler of Sodom, North Carolina, who called it Solid Gone. Many singers in the UK learned the song from Ralph Rinsler, who provided the final two verses in this version. Here is the Kathy Kellick Band singing Solid Gone.

That was the Kathy Kallick Band singing Solid Gone. Our final song today, When I'm Gone, was written in 1966 by Phil Oakes, then in his mid-20s. Phil wrote hundreds of songs in the 1960s and 70s and released 8 albums, then sadly died at age 35. The important message of When I'm Gone comes to you by the way of the singing of Detroit folk singer Matt Wetroba.

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0: Welcome to Glad for Trad with Dennis and Judy Cook and Doug McLennan on WOBC Oberlin, 91.5 FM, Oberlin College and Community Radio. Glad for Trad is a program of traditional songs and tunes and those inspired by the tradition from Britain and America. 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Today's topic is, What in the Man-Made World? Every song is titled, Something in the Something Else, and the Something Else is something man-made.
1: For example, our first song is Body in the Bag. A bag is a man-made thing. And what's in it? The body of a cat. Charles O'Hegarty wrote this fun music hall type song, sung for us by David Jones.
2: Our old cat died last night. The wife said bury it out of sight. 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

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Well, I'm a married tabby.

That was David Jones singing Body in the Bag. After hearing our next song, you may very well say, what in the man-made world is that all about? Listen carefully. The subjects are in a blurred photo taken just before a Civil War battle. The poet, Anne Hills, uses poetry and music to touch on the sadness inherent in the scene and what comes after. Musically, this song involves a wide range of instruments and a vocal technique called throat singing. In this case, Anne Hills' throat singing produces a deep, resonant sound, much like the sound of a double bass. She first relaxes her jaw and lips and opens her mouth slightly, then makes an R or L sound with the tip of her tongue, not quite touching the roof of her mouth. She then keeps her tongue in place as she sings and holds an O sound with the deepest voice possible. Here is Anne Hills singing and throat singing the poem, Blur in the Photograph, set to music.

That was Anne Hills singing Blur in the Photograph. Buddies in the Saddle was one of the first songs composed by Maybelle Carter. This upbeat but sad cowboy song was recorded by the Carter family as they were coming out of the Depression-era slump in 1940. We have it sung 50 years later in 1990 by Bob Bovee and Gail Heil.

That was Bob Bovey and Gail Heil singing Buddies in the Saddle. Thank you for listening to Glad for Trad with Dennis and Judy Cook and Doug McLennan. We'd love to hear from you. You can email us at trad@judycook.net. 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This is WOBC, Oberlin, 91.5 FM, Oberlin College and Community Radio. Our next song, The Friar in the Well, is a traditional folk song, Raud number 116 and Child Ballad number 276, that probably goes back to the early 16th century. This version was published in Frank Perslow's broadside, Marrowbones. This tale tells the story of a friar, with loose morals, who gets what he deserves at the hands of the object of his lust. Musically, this is a tongue-twisting tale. This version also showcases some interesting instruments. Dave Goulder sings and plays guitar. Gordon Bach plays a self-built instrument he calls the chalamba, a six-string fretted cello. And Carol Roll plays a Celtic harp, made by the Triplet Harp Company, San Luis Obispo, California.

out and bad him begun, for the wrong little light day. But the friar, he wanted his money again, for the wrong little light day. Oh no, said the maid Ellie, none of the matter, indeed you must pay me for soiling the water, sing fair and there a little, twice to me lanky down Derry-o. So out of the house of your friar did creep, for the wrong little light day. He was dripping his arse like a newly dipped sheep.

That was Dave Golder singing Friar in the Well. Shy Khan's song, Stones in the Furrow, plunges us into the lives of those who labored under the unjust world of slavery and its aftermath. Shy Khan is a labor organizer and an activist. He's also a poet, a songwriter, a preservationist, a historian, and a documentarian in song. Many people endure lives in which there are no good choices, yet they do so with hope and courage. Here's Shy Khan singing Stones in the Furrow.

can hardly keep the plow from breaking. I could be there riding all around these fields, boss of anything worth taking. 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On this old river, on this plantation, in this dark season,

My friends and family have to travel. If I go with them, if I go against them, how will they speak my name tomorrow? All you can count on when your final crop comes in is the harvest that gets gathered by your neighbors and your kin. On this old river, on this plantation, in this dark season, on this long night. Even if you're broken, at least you won't be shamed. You know someday your children will be proud to say your name. On this old river, on this plantation, in this dark season, on this long night.

That was Cy Conn singing Stones in the Furrow. This next song, The Little Log Hut in the Lane, was written by Will S. Hayes in 1871 for the minstrel trade as The Little Old Log Cabin in the Lane. The song tells of an elderly man, presumably a slave or former slave, passing his later years in a broken-down old log cabin. Performers have modified the lyric over the years, eliminating Hayes's original, quote, Negro, unquote, dialect song with the original reference to slavery. There were more than 20 recordings of the song made from 1903 to 1940, and the melody has been used in many more songs. Here is the Carter family singing The Little Log Hut in the Lane.

That was the Carter family singing The Little Log Hut in the Lane. Here's a tune with the unusual title of The Ass in the Graveyard. The tune was written by bagpiper Terry Tully. He was asked to play at a mass in the graveyard, and a friend misheard him, hence the title of the tune. There's also a different story on how it's got its name. Terry was on his way to a funeral via bus, and when he was getting off the bus, he asked the driver where the funeral was starting, to which the driver replied in a thick Northern Irish accent, "Ah, it's in the graveyard," which sounded like ass in the graveyard. Both stories could be true. It's played for us now by the Tannehill Weavers.

0: That was the Tannehill Weavers playing The Ass in the Graveyard.
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1: Morality notwithstanding, infidelity is, it appears, a natural phenomena. Various studies show that only about 10% of the birds and mammals that seem to mate for life are actually faithful to their partners. Among the primates, the animal order that includes humans, only two monkeys, the marmoset and its South American cousin, the tamarin, are truly monogamous. Among humans, however, infidelity encompasses situations that other living things do not encounter. Our next song, Tailor in the Sea Chest, sung for us by the Johnson Girls, relates an example of the potential dangers of infidelity.

That was the Johnson Girls singing Tailor in the Tea Chest. Now we have Allison Kelly and Ken Schatz calling themselves The Next Tradition, singing Sugar in the Hold. It's a cargo loading shanty from the U.S. Gulf Coast. To screw cotton was to pack tight bales into cargo holds with large jack screws. The J.M. White, mentioned in the song, was a steamboat famed for its technological advancements that traveled the New Orleans to Greenville trade route and was supposed to have been the fastest ship to have steamed that line. Famously, it was challenged to a race by the Natchez. During the race, the J.M. White suffered a severe mechanical failure and had to slow for repairs, and it appeared the race would be over as a result. However, once the repairs were completed, the White caught and passed the Natchez, setting a new speed record in the process. The J.M. White was destroyed by fire in December of 1888. Here is The Next Tradition singing Sugar in the Hold.

That was Allison Kelly and Ken Schatz singing Sugar in the Hold. Our next song, The Tavern in the Town, is sung for us by Victoria Shepherd, who learned it from the singing of Mrs. Emma Vickers of Lancashire, England. This version is a woman's lament concerning the behavior of men. It contains many familiar verses on this subject from the folk song tradition. The song can be found on Victoria Shepherd and John Bowden's album, A Motty Down.

0: That was Vic Shepherd and John Bowden singing The Tavern in the Town. Well, the devil's tail is not exactly a man-made thing, but Tying a Knot in the Devil's Tail is too good a song to leave out of this set. It's a poem written by Gail Gardner of Prescott, Arizona, around 1917. It was set to music by his friend Bill Simon. It passed into oral tradition and reemerged a decade or so later with numerous variations and copyright claims. Mr. Gardner himself copyrighted it in a book in 1935. We have the song sung for us by Larry Hanks. He reports that Gail Gardner said the verse about, "They sets her up and turns around," refers to mounting your horse, not to ordering another drink. We particularly like the clever reference to cow pyrography.
1: Away up high in the fiery peats where the yellow pines grow tall, old Sandy Bob and Buster Jiggs had a roundup count one fall. They took their horses and their running irons and maybe a dog or two, and the lows they'd brand all the long-eared calves that come within their view. Well, there's many a long-eared dogie that didn't stay hid by day. He got his long ears whittled and his old hide scorched in a most artistic way. Then one fine day, says Buster Jiggs, as he lays his seago down, "I'm tired of cow pyrography, and I allows I'm a-going to town." So the saddles are up and they hits them a lope, for it weren't no sight of a ride. And them was the days when a good cow punch could oil up his insides. They started out at the Kentucky bar at the head of Whiskey Row, and the ends are up at the station house, some 40 drinks below. So the sets her up and the turns her around and the goes her the other way. And to tell the God-forsaken truth, them boys got drunk that day. As they was a-heading on their way back to camp, a-packing a pretty good load, well, who should they meet but the devil himself come a-racking down the road. Says he, "You ornery cowboy skunks, you better go hunt you hole, 'cause I come up from hell's rim rock to gather in your souls." Says Buster Jiggs, "The devil be damned, we boys is a kind of tight, and you ain't a-getting any cowboy souls unless you want to fight." So he punches a hole in his old seago, and he throws her straight and true, and he lays her around that devil's horns, and he takes his rappies too. Now Sandy Bob was a Rietta man with his gut line coiled up neat, and he shakes her out and he builds him a loop and he laces the devil's hind feet. So they stretches him out and they tails him down, and while their irons was a-getting hot, they crops and swallow forks his ears and they branded him up a hell of a lot. They pruned him up with a dehorning saw and they knots his tail for a joke, and then they rides off and leaves him there snubbed to a stout jack oak. So if you're high in the siry peats and you hear one hell of a wail, she's only the devil bellerin' about them knots tied in his tail.
2: That was Larry Hanks singing Tying a Knot in the Devil's Tail.
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2: There's nothing that gets the toes tapping like dance music. Here are two traditional British tunes, The Crab in the Skillet and The Travers Reel, played for us by Hang the Piper. The name of the group comes from a lithograph titled Hanging a Piper for Playing a Seditious Tune. The group first assembled to record some traditional tunes, ballads and sea shanties. Ian Robb on concertina is joined by Seamus McGuire on fiddle, Terry Rudden on guitar, Grit Laskin on long-neck mandolin, and John Goodman on flute. We leave you to ponder the meaning and origin of the titles, The Crab in the Skillet and Travers Reel. Perhaps the crab in the skillet is dancing for its life.

That was Ian Robb playing the crab in the skillet and the Travers reel. A creel is a wicker basket used for carrying fish. Our next song, The Ride in the Creel, is also known as the keek in the creel or the wee town clerk. A thoroughly debased and dingy affair was one writer's rather prudish dismissal of this delightful piece of ribaldry. Francis James Child wrote in his notes, "No one looks for decorum in pieces of this sort, but a passage in this ballad is brutal and shameless almost beyond example." An early version of the story appeared in French jest books of the 13th century. The Ride in the Creel is sung for us by Martin Carthy with Dave Swarbrick on fiddle.

That was Martin Carthy singing The Ride in the Creole. And that ends our What in the Man-Made World program. Thank you for listening to Glad for Trad with Dennis and Judy Cook and Doug McLennan. Have you learned any of the songs you've heard on our program? Let us know where you are singing them at trad@judycook.net. It's good to hear from you. Judy and I are recording the announcements because Doug McLennan is keeping his social distance during these interesting times.

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Great day to everyone listening. And everyone listening, I want to say thank you so much for tuning in for GFC today. Get ready. The Temptation is saying it best, y'all. Get ready, because this one's going

Quincy Jones and Charles May. I know Corinda. Ah, man, I forgot about that tune. Ooh, man. All right, y'all. I'm gonna fall into some regular things now. Get this out of the way. When I do my birthday mix, I usually look up and it's a lot. It's like, you know, pages and pages. I rarely get through about 14. But today I saw this name, and it was just so nondescript. So I decided to do a little digging. Today, the birthday of James Pinson Lubao Davies. Oh, wait a minute. Oh, yeah. Yeah, Davies. They just had him listed as a farmer, but he was actually an African farmer, but he was actually an African merchant, sailor, naval officer, influential business.

the birthday mix, which is just always been a favorite. Just, I love doing that. But now, back to business. If today is your birthday, I do want to say happy birthday. On behalf of myself, ATC, which is short for Alexander the Comic, happy birthday, and WOBC, who recently had a birthday, over 76 years old. That's what we're a part of. That's why I get up and come here and do this. And it's fun. It's good therapy. Keep a soldier moving, you know. For those who don't know, I am an old veteran, all right? Ooh, boy. Special shout out to the USS Illinois. A lot of things been floating around. I got a feeling I know what's really going down. Special shout out to y'all, man. Dang. All right. We're going to keep this moving. That was my veteran moment for the moment. I was going to say for the day, but I know better. Shout out to all my veterans who happen to be listening. Special shout out to Alpha Care 22. Is y'all rolling today? Y'all with me today? What's up? All right, it got some interesting birthdays. I was glad I did get my man out the way because he just jumped out at me. And a special belated birthday to my grandmother. Her birthday was yesterday. That's all I got to say about that. No, technology got me dragging a little bit here. I thought I had did everything that was necessary. Terry Notary is celebrating her birthday today. He's an actor. I've seen him in something. Kind of look like Dean Cain a little bit, at least to me. Mark Pocan, his birthday is today. I just wanted to say his name. I ain't gonna say no more about that. Liz Frazier is celebrating a birthday today. Happy birthday, Liz. Poonam Jawir is celebrating a birthday today. Happy birthday, lady. She's an actress. Frank McCourt, his birthday today. Happy birthday, Frank. Matter of fact, happy shout out to all them Franks out there. I might even be talking about Frank from the movie Shock Infinity. Or my boy Frank. We used to hang in the 80s, me and Al, you and Frank and Will. Leah Purcell is celebrating her birthday today. You keep doing what you're doing, girl. She is a director and an actress. Yeah, got to wear multiple hats in the 2026. This is Night Breeze by Ronnie Laws. How's everybody doing today? Adrian C. Moore is celebrating her birthday today. Happy birthday, lady. Roy Williams, football safety, celebrating her birthday today. Ryan Gracie is celebrating her birthday today. That glare from the screen, baby. Melinda Marks is celebrating her birthday today. She was the sister to the Marx Brothers. Y'all didn't know they had a sister. See there? Imagine what you don't know. Who else we got here? Brandon Braga. Oh, man. Producer. I know his name from a lot of Star Trek stuff. Happy birthday, man. Thank you. Thank you, God. Ooh, thank you. Christy Adams is celebrating her birthday.

celebrating a birthday today. Race car driver. J. Manuel is celebrating a birthday today. I'm surprised I know who that is. God. Azam Khan is celebrating.

Buddy Eaton, professional wrestler, celebrating her birthday today. Animatronic is celebrating her birthday today. Happy birthday, lady. Animatronic. Go ahead, girl. Now, that's a name. Edward O. Thorpe, celebrating her birthday today. One of those mathematicians from back in the day, man. Yeah, thank you, too. This has been a special one. He is definitely in the music mix. I got some Isaac Hayes lined up for him. Antonio Fargas. Oh, the original Huggy from Starsky and Hutch and so many other roles. I'm Gonna Get You, Sucker. Just so many moves, man. Antonio Fargas, the lawyer from Sanford and Son. Thank you, Antonio, man. Thank you. Ooh, man. Brenda Bennett is celebrating her birthday today, y'all.

0: Kate Ritchie is celebrating her birthday today. Along with John Galsworthy. He's a novelist and a playwright. Happy birthday, sir. Thank you. Thank you. Steve Burke. Paul Gallen. Happy birthday. Jackie Harry.
1: Hey, Mary. Yeah, Mary.
0: Her birthday today. Thank you, lady, man. Happy birthday, Jackie Harry. Lady Bunny is celebrating her birthday today. Those that know, know. Oh, man. Alice Ghostly is celebrating her birthday today. Happy birthday. Nick Grimshaw, DJ the DJ. Happy birthday, man. Ray Williams Johnson is celebrating her birthday today. Happy birthday, Ray. All the Rays. Special shout out to all them Rays out there. Even if it ain't your birthday, golly. You're being included. Susan St. James is having a birthday today, y'all. Man. It's weird. I've looked at these before, and sometimes it's like it's the first time all over again. Brianna Hildebrand is celebrating her birthday today. Happy birthday. Raymond Washington celebrating her birthday today. Happy birthday, Ray. Connie Smith celebrating her birthday. I gotta see if I can get her in the mix. If there's time, if there's time. Susan Olson, JJ Okuda celebrating birthdays today. Happy birthday, y'all. Spencer Pratt celebrating her birthday today. James Buckley, man, happy birthday, y'all. Ashlyn Brooke, happy birthday. Dina Wada, oh man, happy birthday. And Larry Graham, you know he gonna get in the mix today. Come on, Larry Graham, oh man, ain't no way. It's gonna be one in a million, I'm gonna tell you that right now. I'm gonna tell you that right now. So happy birthday, Larry. Myla Kunis. Y'all know her from Family Guy and That 70s Show. Happy birthday, Melina. However you say her name. I know who she is. Kunis. I'm sorry if I'm getting it wrong. It's Friday, but it might as well be Monday. I bet y'all get this next one right. Halle Berry, home state girl. All right, y'all. Today is Halle Berry's birthday. I'm gonna find some music. I'm gonna find something to associate for Halle Berry. Happy birthday, Halle. Thank you. Thank you. Tim Tebow. Heisman Trophy winner, quarterback. Happy birthday, Tim Tebow. Magic Johnson. Oh, man. Magic Johnson's birthday is today. He make them shots today. He must be a magician. Why? Because it's just like magic. Swish. Oh, man. Happy birthday, man. And thank you as well. Catherine Bell, actress, if I'm not mistaken, JAG, and numerous other things, but JAG. Thank you, Catherine Bell. I might be getting it wrong, but I don't care. Nah. Steve Martin. I'm going to find some banjo music for Steve Martin. Doc Holliday. Happy birthday, Doc Holliday. I got a few friends named Doc Holliday. Happy birthday, sir. Jennifer Flavin. Celebrating her birthday today. She is a model. For those who don't know, Doc Holliday was a gambler, gunfighter, dentist in the American West. He was a diverse individual. Dave Crosby from Crosby, Stills, and Nash. I gotta get them in the mix. Happy birthday, sir. Rhonda Ross Kendrick celebrating her birthday today. Let's see if I can get this. Kofi Kingston celebrating her birthday today. He's a professional wrestler. Carl Lumby, oh man, talented brother. Been around a long time. Thank you so much, Carl Lumby. My thing that stands out the most, he's done a lot of good stuff, but the thing that stands out the most is the show he did called Mantis. Oh man, that was a tight show at the time. Carl Lumbee, happy birthday, sir, and thank you. Chris Perez, guitarist, songwriter, singer-songwriter, happy birthday, man. Stanley A. McChrystal, American general, happy birthday, sir. Soldier to soldier, happy birthday, man. Sarah Brightman is celebrating a birthday, British soprano, musical theater. I know what I can get for her, yeah. James Horner, composer and conductor, happy birthday, sir. Marcia Gay Harden, happy birthday, lady. I have really enjoyed a lot of your work. Jerry Lever, celebrating her birthday today. And then we gonna call it. And speaking of calling it, let me see if I can get Tennessee Koo on the phone, y'all. But I will get some business out of the way since I have neglected it to this point. Poetry Unplugged is a Cleveland-based group seeking to empower artists and foster creativity across the city and beyond. They aim to provide programming and schools, support young writers, and run a fund for poets in need. More information, including open mic and workshop event details, and a newsletter can be found at poetryunplugged.co. I'm going to lean into that one all the way up until Wednesday, and I'm even going to do it again on Wednesday, because it's been all summer in the making. I got the founder, the poet, the founder, the CEO, the man of many hats, who put this together. He's going to be right here, WOBC 91.5, Oberlin College and Community Radio, in the building, live interview. Right here Wednesday, 8 o'clock, my man Khalil K is going to be in the building. We're going to pump that one up, y'all. This is going to be nice. This is going to be nice. And it's going to be some other treats coming up. That's just the first one. There's going to be some other treats coming up. We getting ready to wind down the summer and ease in the fall and students will be back. And oh, man, y'all get ready. I've been kind of leaning in the radio all summer. We're gonna get some things happening in the fall. That's what we're going to do. All right, and it won't be because I ain't gonna be bugging somebody about something. So those that know, now you know. Let me see if I can get Tennessee Koo on the phone, y'all. I could use me some holiday cheer right now. Oh man, I got a text back from him, y'all. Give me a minute, we gonna deal with this.

0: Oh, Life in Paradise. Life in Paradise. What y'all know about that? What y'all know about that? For real, Life in Paradise. Usually I see somebody out on the street and, you know, be a greeting. Hey, man, how you doing? Another day in paradise, baby. I think I might as well call it that. I done called it everything else. Let me try paradise for a while. Now they got a song. Thanks, Ronnie Laws. I tell you what I am going to do before. Let me do a quick re-grab of this, y'all, because if I'm going to do this, I'm sorry. I got to do it right, and somebody told me, swing, baby, swing. So that's what I'm getting ready to do, y'all. This is what we're going to do right here. Come on now. All right, y'all. I do want to thank you so much for listening to WOBC 91.5, Oberlin College and Community Radio. This is Generational Confusion. I am your host, Alexander the Comic, ATC for short. One of the best treats I get with this show is doing this right here, y'all. On the phone, y'all. Live on the phone. Every day is a holiday. With Tennessee Koo, if you know, you know. What's up, Koo?
1: Hey, what's going on, man? Happy Friday out here, y'all.
0: Man, Friday. Here we go.
1: Yes.
0: All right, hey, man.
1: Today is a good day to be alive. It's like any day is a good day to be alive.
0: Well, opposed to the opposite. You know, it's like you only got really two choices. If you're alive, you might as well keep it rolling, Jack. Keep it moving.
1: Yes, sir. But, man, yes, today we got some holidays turned up. Say. So, now, you know me, I always like to get my snack on first. So, we're going to go ahead and get this one out the way.
0: All right.
1: Today, man, believe it or not, is National Creamsicle Day.
0: Hey, I got one of them in the fridge right now. An orange one. Because they all orange. They all orange, right? The creamsicle orange, right?
1: I mean, you got the orange. Got various flavors right now, but yeah, the original was the orange. Now, this is the amazing thing about the creamsicle. It was created by an 11-year-old boy.
0: Of course he was 11.
1: He figured how to put that hard shell around that ice cream.
0: Oh, man. Here's an odd question. You might not be able to answer it. Do you know his name?
1: Oh, yes, it is. I mean, see, what was this kid's name? Frank Epperson? Frank Epperson. I think that's what it is.
0: Okay. Frank Epperson.
1: Yes.
0: I was going to say happy birthday. Thank you for the creamsicle, young man.
1: Yes.
0: Oh, man, that is crazy. The creator of the creamsicle. I never even thought about it.
1: I never did either. Let me old kid, man. So, you know, you never know what they say come out of the minds of children, man, at times.
0: Yeah, I was a kid once. Sometimes I think I still am.
1: I've been in a lot of stuff, but it wasn't a creamsicle.
0: Ain't that the truth? It'd be a different radio station if I created the creamsicle. W Creamsicle FM. Yeah, it would have been chocolate, too. But that ain't what we talking about right now.
1: Right. Man, now, this one takes me back to my childhood also. Today is National Wiffle Ball Day.
0: Really? Wiffle Ball?
1: Yes. So when you hit them like this, hit them like that, hit them with that wiffle ball bat, today is the birth of wiffle ball.
0: Wiffle ball, man. You know what? And I know the image of the ball is in my mind. And it's to me, it's pretty much like baseball, but it's played with a different ball, right?
1: Yeah, it's a larger ball and it has, I think, like 8 slits in it.
0: Yeah, and a circle.
1: Yeah.
0: Play with a bigger bat? Ain't there a bigger bat with a wiffle ball bat?
1: Yeah. That's like the really big, that huge, is larger.
0: like a cartoon bat.
1: Pretty much, yeah. But yeah,
0: so I guess technically today would be Wiffle Ball Bat Birthday Day. So thank you, Wiffle Ball, on your birthday. Wait a minute. You got any other significant facts dealing with Wiffle Ball? Seems like it should be something more. Is it like a Wiffle Ball? Is it like a Wiffle Ball World Series?
1: Is it a
0: Wiffle Ball League? Is Wiffle Ball beefing with pickleball?
1: I cannot wait to see that Netflix movie.
0: I was going to say cucumber ball, but I figured that ain't what we talking about right now. Could say eggplant ball, but that ain't what we talking about right now.
1: Oh, man.
0: You wasn't lying when you said interesting. It was like out the way, but interesting. It's crazy.
1: Oh, man. So now the next day we have is actually, it's kind of funny because I'm doing just the opposite later on today. Today is National Tattoo Removal Day.
0: Wow.
1: Yeah.
0: Man, please. I knew early on. I am the bear. Because we said something about tattoos before in the past. I forget what it was.
1: Yes.
0: But now I know I got me a couple. And I've been thinking about another one. But I knew one thing before I got my tattoo. It's permanent. Okay?
1: Yes.
0: It's forever.
1: That's the purpose of it.
0: Oh, yeah. You know, it's like, I never got nothing that I didn't want to get, you know, because it's like, man, all you're going to do is just leave a scar. That's all you're going to do with that one is leave a scar. They can make it look almost new. It ain't going to look original no more ever. National Tattoo Removal Day.
1: Right, and they say the removal is worse than the tattoo.
0: I would imagine. You know, the tattoo is actually a cheat. It's a shortcut. You won't care. Oh, now you got to go the long way, you know?
1: Yeah.
0: Because I know mine held up pretty good. They done faded, you know, but they still, you can still see what it was and what it was supposed to be, and I can ride with it. No problem. Matter of fact, my tattoos were kind of, what's the word I want to use? Prophetical. You know, they had some magic to it. You know, I had the tattoos, and I was close. I was close to where I had to be, but it wasn't right. Wasn't right. But by the time everything reset and things moved and changed, it ended up letting me know, nah, this is right where you're supposed to be, right here, right now, like this. So cool.
1: Yeah, it is.
0: Thank you. You know, you do it right. So those that got to go through the pain of getting rid of their booze, their ex-booze name off their neck, or off their back. It's like, oh, man, golly. I'm going to say this, and I'm leaving out the names. But there was a situation that crossed my my purview yesterday. it was somebody that was getting into it with their significant other, and they was really going off, and for valid reasons, if I do say so, right? But, you know, when you're going off, you get to include a whole bunch of stuff, right? You know, the stuff you let slide, the stuff you want to say something about, but you don't want to say nothing about, but now you mad, so now you're just going to let it all hang out, right?
1: Hang out,
0: And one was referring to the other's tattoo of an ex, and the ex had passed, right? And the original individual still didn't care. They gone. And see, I tried to tell that just right because I ain't leave no genders or nothing like that in if you get it, you stuck, Jack. You know, you might as well get something else. If you got a cheat, get something that symbolizes their name and then don't tell nobody. Okay.
1: There you go.
0: You know, you gotta
1: smart.
0: Be secretly sentimental, as it were. Oh, man. That is crazy. All right, man. Wait a minute. Was that the last one?
1: No. I got one more. I got one more. You know, we talking about, you know, the childhoods and all that, you know. And today is also Color Book Day. The color book was invented today.
0: Really? Oh, man.
1: Yeah.
0: Oh, my baby created a coloring book.
1: Yes, man.
0: Oh, man. So let her know today is National Coloring Book Day. All right.
1: Yes, sir.
0: Yeah, yes, so I'll be a little therapeutic. I'll be a therapeutic with a coloring book from time to time. It was a coloring book full of mandalas, you know, and you could just go in there and just play with the colors and the patterns, man. Quite relaxing, man. It was very it was the bomb during COVID, Jack.
1: Man, I was never good at staying within the lines. I was always outside the lines.
0: You don't have to, man. Be talking about that ain't what we talking about right now. Oh man, I felt myself sliding, man. I said, whoa, no, I don't want to go that way. No, not today, no. Yeah, staying in the lines. That's definitely what we ain't talking about today. But the day is coming. The day is coming now. We gonna have that conversation, Jack.
1: Yes, sir. Yes, sir.
0: Oh, man. All right, so you got one. Oh, you did it already, didn't you?
1: Yeah.
0: Okay, dang. I was thinking, never mind. I'm just all caught up. It's Friday. It's been a long week. It's been an emotional week. We getting ready for the weekend, and I'm really, it ain't even this weekend. I'm looking forward to next weekend. Yeah, buddy
1: of
0: mine.
1: Next weekend.
0: Yeah, buddy of mine's doing a comedy show. He got some cats that, I ain't seen in a while. I get to go out and see some other cats work and hang out. You know, it's going to be right in Lorraine at Jazz on Broadway on the 22nd of August. Mo Payne gonna be in the building, and Quinn Patterson, very talented brother, getting a lot of work in. And I'm not sure who's hosting, but Mrs. Shine might be hosting, or Sister Lou might be hosting, but that's gonna be next Saturday, not tomorrow, but the Saturday after. Yeah, I'm got to be there. I ain't been to a comedy show in a minute either. Well, February, but for me, that's way too long. That's way too long. Oh, man, been having fun at the radio doing this triple duty 3 days a week. Every day is a holiday with Tennessee Coop, Jack.
1: Yes, sir. Thank you, ATC.
0: Hey, man, you got the gift, man. I'm just glad you let me get you in here and point you to the mic. That's all, man. Just point you to the mic. It definitely gives me a boost to the day, baby.
1: There it is, man. Yeah, man. Yeah, I'm glad I'm able to help y'all out there.
0: Oh, definitely, man. I know I get a kick out of it. And I know I ain't by myself. So I'm going to slide into a little bit of Isaac Hayes. And wait a minute, hang with me for a second, man.
1: Yes, sir.
0: The Oberlin Farmers Market. 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I had to get that out the way. I looked at the clock. I got 6 minutes left. Oh, yeah, this the one. This is for Antonio Fargas. Walk on by, Isaac Hayes. Because today is Antonio Fargas' birthday. You know who Antonio Fargas is, don't you?
1: Yeah.
0: You better. Hey, man, anything you want to get out before he get to talking?
1: Oh, no, I'm good.
0: All right, man. As always, man, thank you so much for calling in, man. And I'll be back on Monday. Got a special thing happening on Wednesday with the cat from Poetry Unplugged.
1: All right.
0: Yeah,
1: I tell you.
0: I tell you about it, y'all. This is Walk On By, Isaac Hayes, y'all.

0: You are listening to WOBC 91.5, Oberlin College and Community Radio, y'all. That's Isaac Hayes, Walk On By. Before that, we had Madonna, Holiday, Never Be the Same by Ronnie Laws, Life in Paradise, Ronnie Laws, Night Breeze by Ronnie Laws, Faces of the Heart, Dave Cars, A Night Corinda, Quincy Jones and Charles May, Just Once, Quincy Jones and James Ingram, and Yamo Be There, James Ingram and Michael McDonald. The Way You Do the Things You Do, Get Ready, and opened up the show with the Temptations triple play, Ball of Confusion. I do want to thank you so much for tuning in and listening to WOBC 91.5, Oberlin College and Community Radio. 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

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They aim to provide programming in schools, support young writers, and run a fund for poets in need. More information, including open mic and workshop events details, and a newsletter can be found at poetryunplugged.co. And like I said, I'm leaning into that one a lot. He will be in the building on Wednesday at 8 a.m., y'all. That is the plan. That is the plan. The Oberlin Grape. The Grape is a bi-weekly newspaper featuring student journalism and satire. 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Students who would like to contribute articles or illustrations to the publication can email The Grape at oberlin.edu for more information. Now that I got that business out the way,

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Radio Whiplash. Staring at the fire. Our house. Cross.

0: One last thing. If you bought my album and you came down here expecting me to do a lot of routines from the record and I didn't do them, maybe one or two, there's a reason for that. I think performers have to move on. You just can't do the same old material over and over and over, and it's kind of a cheat, I think, to rely on the same stuff. And if you don't agree with me, well, excuse me!
1: For those that don't know, that is Steve Martin, because today is his birthday. This is the King Tut bit.
0: You know, one of the greatest art exhibits ever to tour the United States. Is the Treasures of Tutankhamun or King Tut?

All right, y'all. It is Friday, the 14th of August. What y'all doing this weekend? Well, I tell you what I'm getting ready to do before I get up out of here. I'm going to have some fun. Right now, it is 9:21. I'm going to play a few things, then try and get your weekend revved up just right.

0: Billy Porter, hold me in your heart. This one is Alexander Starr. This is for those that may be struggling a little bit.
1: You know, sometimes I talk to myself.
0: I do too.
1: Not sometimes, all the time.
0: Me too.
1: I just feel like I'm the only one who listens.
0: Me too.

That was Carl Carlton. She's a bad mamma jamma. All right, y'all, it's traditionally Friday. I got to rev it up before I get out of here. You got to get ready for the weekend. Make some stuff happen, you know. Make somebody smile. Check on somebody. Stay hydrated. Get moving. It's

That was Tower of Power, y'all. Good way to rev up on a Friday. I get a kick out that tune. This one is for Larry Graham, because today is his birthday. It almost got away from me. But the bass singing bassist, Larry Graham, one in a million you. And you're one in a million, and I want to thank you so much for tuning in and listening to WOBC 91.5, Oberlin College and Community Radio, y'all. I'm ATC.

One in a million. Here's another one in a million for you, just to get your weekend revved up just right, almost. We'll see. A little bit more Alexander.

All right, y'all. It is 9:47. I'm almost out of here. DJ Kaz is in the building for Bliss. Coming up next, and he doing double duty, y'all. I said duty. My bad. All right, y'all. Just a quick recap. I did play earlier Just One Firefly after Billy Porter Hold Me In Your Heart. Ain't No Woman Like the One I Got, the Four Top. She's a Bad Mama Jamma, Carl Carlton. Soul with a capital S by the Tower of Power. And happy birthday, Larry Graham, One in a Million. This is the traditional Get Your Weekend Started Off Right song. Pass the Good Vibes by Alexander Starr. You know I'm going to get me some Just Be, Raise You Up on my way out the door. And I'm going to follow it up with some Eric Clapton, Change the World. It's a hint at the end of one, beginning of the other. Put them together, people. And we'll see if we get to Pick Up the Pieces by the Average White Band and I Want to Be Free by the Ohio Players. It's been a blast, y'all. I got to run because I got to go someplace else and have some fun. Before this day is done, I will be back on Monday with Tennessee Coup and SIT a la ATC. So enjoy your weekend. Be safe. Stay hydrated and all that good stuff. Y'all take care. I'm out of here. Peace.

0: Are you saying you'd like to take me out?
1: Yes.
0: Are you saying that you and Nicola are through?
1: Yes.
0: Are you saying that you are actually available?
1: Yes.
0: And you still like girls?
1: Yes.

gentlemen, and those who have yet to make up their minds, as people all over the world clamor for kinky boots! It's time for us to get back to work. But before we go, we would like to leave you with the Price and Simon secret to success.

1021 here at WOBC Oberlin College and Community Radio. I'm Cosmic. This is Bliss. And what we just heard and all that madness started off. As a matter of fact, I started my same show with the same three bands and the same three, you know, because they're all like brand new too, 2026. We started off with Hawkwind with Human Zoo from their Psychedelic Selection, released on Cherry Records. And then after that, more brand new Bebis Frond with Silver Insects from his Horrible Heights album, released on Fire Records. And then Nod doing Ecstasis from their Chronicles of the Gnaut, Volume 1, released on Rocket Recordings. So cool stuff like that. I'm going to be doing double duty today. I'll be doing the regular Bliss show, and Destiny, who does Autism Kitty, is going to see the dentist. But you'll still hear the style of music she plays. I have a list. I think I've done this before, so I just really played the music on that one. But I'm going to continue on with the Oberlin Farmers Market. Looking for fresh local goodness? 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All right, let's play this one. Quickie. The Oberlin Grape is a biweekly newspaper featuring student journalism and satire. 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Yay, cool. All right. My motto is less talk, more music, so we'll get into that with Asteroid Number 4.

All right, 10:57 here at WOBC, Oberlin College and Community Radio at 91.5 FM, 1,000 watts, all that fun stuff here, and at WOBCFM.org. My name's Cosmic. This is Bliss, and we heard the long set of music I like doing. We started off with the Asteroid Number 4 with Sagamore. From their Collide album, released on 13 O'Clock Records in 2018. And then we got this little jazzy with the Ayers Rock Boogie Woogie Waltz from their album Big Red Rock, released on AMN Records in 1974. And some more dub stuff with Kepti Yasarian from Expensive Beep in dub from the Fela Kuti in dub album, released on Go-Go Records, and that's brand new. And then why not a little cluster where here Rosa from their Zugerzeit album released on Lilith in 1974. And we enter there with the Damnation of Adam Blessing with Back to the River from the second Damnation, released on Night at Artists in 1970. Yeah, old stuff, new stuff. WOBC PSAs. For those interested in submitting PSAs about local events and organizations, can contact PSA at WOBC for more information. Yeah, it's good to get cool, more newer PSAs that we read. We have to read them, so I always like new ones, so we have to read the same old ones, you know. It's kind of cool. And do this one again. Clicky, clicky. Here we go. Poetry Unplugged is a Cleveland-based group seeking to empower artists and foster creativity across the city and beyond. They aim to provide programming in schools, support young writers, and run a fund for poets in need. For information, including open mic and workshops, events, and newsletter, can be found at poetryunplugged.com. All right. All right. Got all that stuff out of the way. And we'll get to the next section of the show. Yeah, paperwork. And that will be my Grateful Dead section of the show. This is from September the 21st, 1982, from Madison Square Garden in New York. So it's close enough to, let's see, get that, and I'm going to press the play button on this one. It's a CD. All right, it's time to get the dead out with the good old Grateful Dead.

All right, that is the Grateful Dead section of the show. And that was from the September 21st show, 1982, at Madison Square Garden in New York City. We heard Playing in the Band, Into Crazy Fingers, A West LA Fadeaway, and Loser. There was the last track. So I'm going to play a couple more tracks and then maybe end up with some Arcane Device. Because I'm going to be doing the Autism Kitty show. I got all the music for it, so I'm just going to play lots of that music, and you guys can have fun with that. But, put the CD in. Here we go. I'm trying to multitask. All right, back to some more music. Take it from there. And there's another band kind of after the... You know, the Dead went away. There was some this is the song I needed. What can I say? I don't know. I needed some band to kind of help me through it. And that was this band. And it's called Dawn of the Buffalo.

All right, 11:52 here at WOBC, Oberlin College and Community Radio. This is Cosmic and this doing Bliss, and we'll at the end here, I'm going to also be doing Autism Kitty here coming up sometime soon. And but when we heard in that set, we started out with Donna the Buffalo with Only Could from the album Live from the American Ball, released on Wildlife Records in 2002. And then after that, some ambience, some Raphael Anton Azari from Signals from a Distant Afterglow from his Point of Inaccessibility, released on Black Knoll Editions, and that's brand new. Oh, cool. Didn't know that until I just... but right now, I'm going to play some tracks off the Arcane Device Ruins Impressions from the Next Era CD. And then I'll get into the Autism Kitty. I got a nice list for that. I'll just play lots of music for that. But all right, you are listening to WOBC, Oberlin College and Community Radio, 91.5 FM. 1,000 watts, 35-mile radius. Yeah. We were 440 years ago, too. Okay, enough babbling. More interesting music. Here we go.

All right, Bill, a little bit late by a minute 46 seconds. that was the end of the Bliss show. And now we're going to play lots of music for the Destiny show, Autism Kitty. But I want to start that off a little bit with some public service announcements, so I'll get that out of the way. So I just play lots of music after this. The Oberlin E-Bus is a free electric bus contracted by the City of Oberlin. It can accommodate up to 9 passengers in 1 wheelchair, stopping at in-demand locations such as Mercy Health, Stevenson's Hall, Kendall, and Ollie's. The bus runs Monday through Friday, 10 a.m. to 8 p.m. and makes a full loop every 46 to 60 minutes. More information can be found at cityofoberlin.com. And I'll read this again. Here we go. I was promoting this. The Oberlin Summer's Farmers Market. Looking for fresh local goodness? 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Oberlin Farmers Market, Saturday, 9 to noon. All right, and then I'll back to some normal music. I didn't call anything normal here. Yes, this is Cosmic filling in for Destiny. But we're going to play all the music she likes and stuff. And hopefully you guys do too. So I guess let's get poppy.

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Imagine life without them. All your radio heroes, like the outlaw that walks through Jesse's dreams. No, there'll never be another.

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You can tell it when he sang I Saw the Light. Old Marty, Hank and Lefty, why I can feel them right here with me.

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And it kept running through my mind. This time, he's over her for good.

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So what are you waiting for? What will you do? We are told to simply repent.

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This is Cosman filling in for Destiny's Autism Kitty Show. I'm playing the music she would play. I can't do it the way she can, though. So I'm not going to even tell about the playlist. Lots of country, though. So that was kind of cool. Well, she'll be back next week. She's probably getting drilled right now at the dentist or something. But 440-775-8139 is the line for communications and WOBC. 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So, you know, check it out, man. It goes all over the world. I remember when we first started on it, it was kind of insane. You can actually see, you know, how many people were listening. I don't know how to do that here. That's way beyond my computer health. But, oh, yeah, another, I think I'm going to read one more PSA. Poetry Unplugged is a Cleveland-based group seeking to empower artists and foster creativity across the city and beyond. They aim to provide programming in schools, support young writers, and run for funds or poets needed. More information included open mic and workshop event details and newsletter can be found at poetryunplugged.com. All right. Again, I'm not talking very much. I'm playing lots and lots of music. And oh, hopefully Destiny's listening, so I guess this whole next set goes out to you. You picked it. All right, more Autism Kitty here.

0: So.
1: 11. 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

0: I won't be afraid.
1: All right, I wasn't supposed to play that song. Yeah, whoopsie. Wasn't paying attention there. We'll get back to the here. This is Cosmic filling in for Destiny's show, Autism Kitty. And I guess let's get Poppy.

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1: My name is Molly Ferguson. I'm a rising senior.
2: 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I'm a rising junior.
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5: 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Enjoy.
1: My name is Molly Ferguson. I'm a rising senior. I'm from Chicago, Illinois, and I'm doing research on the impact of embodiment on academics for students.
4: I've been really looking forward to this interview because I want to know more about what that looks like for you. Like, what is your project? How did you get there? And what does it look like day to day?
1: Yeah. So I'll start with what I'm actually doing first. So the way that I'm thinking about the word somatic, because I feel like there's a lot of different instances that that word is used, but in this context, it's the experience of being physically attuned to sensation, your individual sensation and perception. So I've been studying somatic modalities, which are frameworks that people have created to find different avenues to kind of create that. So along with that, I've also been studying the more like conceptual part of that, which is what are all the ways in our lives that we become disconnected in the first place? Like, how have we kind of arrived in a cultural space of disconnection, and what are the ways that somatic practices can mediate that? Specifically for students, I think that the lived experience of being a student comes along with a lot of physical disruption and disease. And I'm thinking of that as like things that are repeated over time unconsciously, specifically physically, that create certain kinds of tension that goes kind of unaddressed or unresolved. And so what are the ways that we can become aware of that firstly, and then also physically change those things, and how can that impact our ability to be present in the academic institution?
4: It sounds like such a very important topic for all of our research students, for example, right, who are here this summer, in many cases more living, you know, the life of the mind, and then, you know, at the same time maybe but feeling that disconnect perhaps from their body. When you say that you're studying this, I'm curious how much, like, how does that mind-body connection work for you in the study of this topic?
1: Yeah, I think that's a really important piece of it, actually. So my methodology is called Practice as Research, and this whole idea for this project came out of a seminar I took with Ann Cooper Albright, who's my mentor, that is called Practice as Research. And this is a methodology that's typically used in like performing arts, practicing art spaces like film and painting and music and such, where the embodied experience of the researcher is a central point of inquiry and kind of almost evidence. So it's focusing the attention more on the process rather than the result, and what can we like reap from the process of creating and really being in the work. And so what that looks like for me is actually physically engaging with the modalities that I'm reading about and studying, so I can have that embodied experience to be able to translate that information and kind of put the pieces together in a more, I would say, authentic way.
4: How hard is it to go from, and I guess I don't know how much is textbook reading versus if there are also supplemental videos or anything like that. I'm curious how hard it is to go from sort of reading about something to actually putting it into practice.
1: I would say because I've had the help of Eric Stewart, who runs the yoga studio in town. He is very well educated in like somatic modality practice. He mainly does teach yoga, but he also has like a million certifications and kind of has gained a lot of information throughout his life study, because this is kind of his life work too. So I think he actually has really helped me be able to learn how to carve out time for both, because I think a lot of it is reading. I mean, there are kind of like manuals and there's a lot of language that needs to be studied kind of in this field to be able to then understand the writing, if that makes sense, because I feel like every field has its own jargon and words and everything. So a lot of it is reading, but I think my work with Eric has really centered the physical practice, which is a couple times a week, and then I also will translate that to some individual work, but I think a lot of it is with him.
4: That's awesome.
1: Yeah.
4: For someone who is completely brand new, I mean, maybe they took a yoga class, but they really don't have an experience or understanding of the discipline of somatics, what would you say is, I don't know, like, are there particular authors or seminal texts or different theories of thought that would be useful for them to kind of understand what that looks like?
1: Yes. So I would say that some of the central modalities in the field of somatics that other people have kind of jumped off from and created different things are the Alexander technique, the Feldenkrais method, and body-mind centering, which was created by Bonnie Bainbridge-Cohen. And these all kind of use different scientific backing to then open up space for more like physical inquiry, but specifically Alexander technique and Feldenkrais both use the framework of like, we have habitually been patterned to move in these ways, and this is how we're going to reorganize movement, basically. So a lot of it is hands-on body work, but Bonnie, for example, uses a lot of developmental physical patterning, like as we learn to move in the world from like a small child growing up, that kind of step-by-step stage of learning how to move the body in different planes and directionality, kind of taking that and applying it now to the adult body to better understand how we're being oriented to space and how to consciously integrate that into our lives. And then things like yoga, I feel like, has a very, it depends, but I would say a lot of yoga uses like somatic principles, like having the awareness of internal sensation as you're moving in a room full of people and trying to keep that focus inward. Yeah, so that's what I'll start with.
4: That's a really great overview. Yeah. You know, the only place that I have encountered Alexander technique and Feldenkrais, or heard those words before, is in the conservatory.
1: Yep.
4: So it's very interesting to recognize that there's that overlap. So tell me about, from the start of the summer to today, I was really fortunate to get to go to your workshop this weekend. And how did your practice and practice as research evolve over the course of the summer to lead to, for example, that workshop?
1: Yeah. So before I started my project, I had a list of texts that I was like, okay, I definitely want to hit these. And then also I was really open to hearing Eric's suggestions for other things to read as we went along. But what I noticed was that if I gave myself a deadline to finish a text in this amount of time, it actually really took me out of the experience, because I was like, I just need to read. And I was like, actually, I think this is not beneficial to my like my goal here. So I kind of started to let the texts overlap with each other and read them incrementally along with my physical practice with Eric. And I was doing a lot of like stream of consciousness free writing as a part of this experience. And I think one thing that I've developed from working with Anne is the idea of like embodied writing. That's a big thing for her, and kind of movement and writing as a way to work through problems, like problems that you're thinking about or like trying to work through big concepts. So I think that that was really important for me. And yeah, and then I worked with Eric to kind of come up with what I deemed to be like institutional habits of movement, physical, and I'll talk about this in my presentation. But there's this big idea that comes from this article I read by Isabelle Guignot, which is gestural habitus. And you can see this in many different ways. And Alexander and Feldenkrais work specifically with trying to get to the root of that and then reorganize it. So I was like, what if I pick up this idea and place it in the academic institution? And what are the ways that we learn to be in our body through the kind of work that we're doing as students? And I think that that's not really a conversation I've ever like heard or engaged with. But I do think the role of the institution, the academic institution in my mind, is to send young people out into the world feeling prepared to be in the world. And I think that like living in one's body is a large part of that. So it's like, how can we combine this, like bring this awareness into that place so that people are actually prepared to deal with kind of the chaotic nature of being an adult.
4: I love that. It's interesting as you're saying that, because it feels to me very maybe discipline specific, because there seem like there are spaces, as I mentioned, the conservatory, maybe not always, but like for folks who have maybe encountered some sort of repetitive use injury or something, and then they find, whether it's Alexander technique or anything else, and then there's athletes and then there's dancers, but there's a lot of choice at, you know, at college. And so, which is not necessarily a bad thing, but I think it's not emphasized.
1: Yeah.
4: This idea of, you know, how am I moving as I'm studying? And I know I'm very guilty of this. So, but it's really interesting. And I'm wondering, as you're thinking about next steps in this, what do you see as a potential next up? And I want to circle back to the workshop too, but
1: yeah,
4: but like just thinking, do you hope to get the word out to people? Do you hope to write more about that? I mean, what do you feel like is the most impactful next step?
1: Yeah. Well, I do. So this is going to transition into an honors thesis that is related to this, but also kind of veering off in a little bit of a different direction. So I wouldn't say that that's like my next step in this issue, but I will say that I teach yoga at the Athletic Center regularly during the school year, and a lot of students come to my classes, and it really is a goal of mine to be able to introduce people in those spaces to like kind of a new way of experiencing their body. And that's the space where I think that I am able personally to make the biggest impact, because you can kind of talk about this stuff and introduce it to people, and then they're like, oh, cool, that's really interesting, and then like nothing can ever come of it. And I know that, and like that makes sense to me. But I think if I have the opportunity to like hold a space like the workshop where I'm like, okay, this is what we're going to be doing and you're here, so you kind of have to engage with it and like be curious about it, I think that's the best way for me to kind of keep incorporating these ideas.
4: And I love that. It's very hands-on. It's very, you know, one-to-one. Speaking of the workshop, so let's talk through it. Why don't you start maybe by describing what it was like?
1: Yes. Yeah. So I had a couple areas that I wanted to focus on in the workshop, which were perception, internal sensation, spatial orientation, and some exploration of the spine. And these were things that I had kind of decided were central in this idea of like academic habitus, narrow vision because of screens, compression of the vertebrae, and kind of not really seeing like the periphery of the body as part of the body, because I feel like we spend a lot of time in our heads and like the body just kind of becomes the head and the torso maybe. So I had some exercises that I pulled from different things. My experience with contact improvisation kind of made its way into that workshop. But having some eye exercises, playing with the vision and how that's changing the experience of the space, a couple different ways for people to actually physically engage with the space, and then taking the eyes closed and seeing if that orientation can still be present with that kind of heightened awareness. I did a yoga nidra body scan to kind of get attuned to personal sensation in the beginning of the workshop. And then we moved into some exploration of the spine and the vertebrae in different planes. So, yeah.
4: I remember there was some, as you're saying, exploration of the space. I remember some slow walking and then some faster walking, but also some, you know, seated maybe engagement with the space. How does that relationship to self and space, how important is that for your work?
1: I think it's really important. I mean, I think the central thing I think about is the way we live our daily lives impacts the way we experience the world. And in the context of academics, when your life is being a student, that experience of being a student is directly impacting the way that you're being in the world, whether you know that or not. And so I think spatial relationship and spatial awareness is actually a big part of curiosity and like feeling physically grounded. And I find that before I kind of got into any of this work, I like was never aware of the way my body was positioned in a room. And I think having that as like a regular kind of practice for me has really just impacted the way that I exist in spaces and feel comfortable in my body, and also has really impacted the way that I'm able to engage with my intellectual life, because I think I feel a lot more embodied and somatically aware, and yeah, and those two things make me feel much more able to engage. So
4: yeah, it was such a lovely workshop.
1: Thanks.
4: As I'm thinking about it a little bit, I mean, I know that part of the reason why it was in the yoga studio, because Eric Studio was your mentor and you spent a lot of space there. I'm interested to hear if, like, changing this, if you've ever considered, you know, another space and what that would do to the workshop.
1: I think that another place I was thinking about having it was Warner Main, because that is a room that I've spent a lot of time in and danced a lot. And also that is like a core part of my evolution getting interested in this work, is like being in that room and taking class in that room. And it's such a big, interesting room. It's a big circle, lots of windows all around the circle. The floor is like nice and responsive and like squeaky because it's really old. And the ceilings are really high. So I do think like the room that you're in will totally change the way that you're experiencing your body.
4: Yeah. And just also how you show up, because I think I kind of brought all of the associations that I have with yoga studios into the mindfulness that I brought into the space, and then was also pleasantly surprised by the different range of activities that we were doing. So that was really cool. So would you mind maybe, because you mentioned you have an honors project, but it's maybe going in a slightly different direction. Is it okay to ask about that?
1: Totally, yeah. So that will be more centered on chronic illness and pain and embodiment. So what does it look like to live in a body that's kind of perpetually causing dis-ease or suffering? And how can you still engage with your body somatically? I've also been thinking about, with all the stuff that's happening in the world, also adding on a piece that's like, how do we engage with like the collective body? I mean, I feel like there's a lot of crazy stuff. I almost sweared. There's a lot of crazy stuff happening right now. And I feel like we are arriving at this place with AI and technology and kind of, if you don't mind me saying, like corruption in many different facets. I think that becoming more aware of our individual impact is a big part of like somatic work, and also like kind of radicalizing ourselves through awareness of our own body, because I feel like when we, that's like easy to be taken away from us. So how do we come back to that? And so anyway, I'm trying to get a little bit more radical with my honors thesis, because I think that's what I need maybe to like work through some big feelings I'm having. But yeah,
4: sure. No, it makes a lot of sense in today's moment to bring all of those pieces in. And as you were saying that, the other another sort of semi-related trend that I keep reading about is this return to traditional craft and the way of just being able to work with your hands and set aside screens. So I don't think you're alone by any stretch.
1: I know, yeah.
4: You know, one question, well, actually, let me back up. I would love to hear if there's anything, before I ask my sort of wrap-up question, I would mm-hmm. love to hear if there's anything that's sort of surprised you, any sort of unexpected challenges, any sort of wonderful breakthroughs. What has surprised you?
1: Yeah. I mean, I think that, first of all, I think this experience has been really, really beneficial for me. I also think that it's been a little bit challenging to relate to the work others are doing in a sense. I actually think I've been surprised by how much I can in other ways, but stepping into this program in a researcher role has felt a little bit frightening to me because I think this is obviously a part of what I'm doing, but like the body and intellectual spaces are really not traditionally linked. And I think that it's hard to feel sometimes like I have a lot of worry about being taken seriously, but that's just a personal thing. I haven't like felt that, but but I think it's just kind of affirmed. I'm like, okay, like this is why actually this is important. Like even if it sometimes feels uncomfortable for me, I feel like proud to be thinking about that and doing that. Cause every time I talk to someone about it, they're like, that's really interesting. And I've never thought about that. And that's my hope, is that people start thinking about it. So.
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4: Welcome to Research Radio, Carol. Hey. Thrilled to have you. Would you introduce yourself?
2: Yeah, sure. My name is Carol Tan. I'm a rising junior. I'm class of 2028. I'm triple majoring in mathematics, psychology, and economics. And my project is dengue fever prediction in Ecuador using machine learning methods and spatial temporal analysis, and working with Professor Zainab Mohammed this summer.
4: That's awesome. So triple major, that sounds super busy. How did you come specifically to Professor Mohammed's lab? How did you get involved in this project?
2: So I took two of her classes, and we start to have really close relationship. And so there's like just one day we start to talk about this project because dengue fever is something that has a real world impact on the real world. So if we can build a model to help the Ecuador Health Center to predict dengue fever outbreak, it's really meaningful. We can save life, and because we already have the data from the public health center from Ecuador, and it's like they only give us that data. So we just want to start this project, build some really meaningful models, and to really trying to help people. And also I can see dengue forecasting is something like see rise while all my three majors overlaps. So because dengue forecasting is a math problem, it's a computing problem, and it's also a public health problem. So that's why I'm so interested in this topic.
4: Yeah, it really does seem to bring together many different areas of interest. Now, is this summer the first time you started working on this project, or did you work on it with Professor Mohammed before, like winter term or anything?
2: It's actually my first time just start to looking at this project, and before it's because I already know we are going to work on this project this summer, so I just like trying to take some machine learning classes online and find some resources myself so I can just like build on the foundation before I start the projects. And also like I did lots of literature review before this summer, so I have an overview of what kind of this study look like, what people have already done before this. So yeah.
4: So you're very well prepared.
2: Yeah, because I'm so excited for this one.
4: Awesome. Is anyone else, I know Professor Mahelman often has a large lab, although I'm sure it changes from semester to semester. Is anyone else working with you on this project this summer, or are you working solo with Professor Mahelman?
2: Oh, I'm working solo for this one with Professor Mahelman. We also have other people in our lab, as they are all working on different independent projects, but our lab meeting always happens together. We just come together talking about like each other's progress, so it's really nice to have other people in the lab. It's even though we are just not working on the same projects.
4: Yeah, so it's nice that you have such a community, working on sort of interdisciplinary projects. So tell me more about, you said you did a lot of literature review for dengue fever. What stood out to you as you were doing that reading?
2: Mm-hmm. So the mainstream papers and literature thinks adding the spatial signal, spatial structure, those neighboring information things to the model help the performance of predicting the disease in general. And for dengue fever, there's like a lot of literature research happens in Brazil and those like countries with more dengue fever like infections in general, and they all build different models to test them, and I feel like different models wins out in different countries, so it really gives me an insight of like what kind of model may suit for different geography of this specific country and what kind of other models we can try out, because that's what people already have done with that. And yeah, so especially with the assumption that the graph structure will help the model, that's the first model we have tried out by actually not working for us. So that's, I feel like it's a really interesting contribution to this form, this field. Yeah.
4: Ha. So you mentioned that you have a data set that you're working with. Can you tell me more about what that data set is and like what it encompasses? What are you looking at?
2: Yeah, so those data sets is, we have 11 years data across 1,263 small districts called parishes, and it's given by the Public Health Center from Ecuador to us, and they have about 20 features in the data sets, and with geography features, climate features, and like graph features in seasonality patterns. So what we are doing is just trying to clean up the data set and find the exact features that's going to be useful as an input to our models.
4: I'm always impressed by data science and all of the numbers. I should know by now that you're working with a lot of
2: I love to work with data. It's just like it really interests to see all this data exploration things come together.
4: Mm-hmm. So much information to try to parse through and find meaningful patterns and be able to predict things. So you mentioned that this project in particular brings together so many of your different areas of interest, your discipline, your expertise. So what are some of the ways that you feel like you've been bringing that into the project this summer in particular?
2: Machine learning is really a math heavy based thing, so you have to know all those math foundations of each model, like all how those math basic formula plays out. So I'm like, I use a lot of outside resources, just like watching YouTube videos and other like textbook Professor Mahelman sent me to learn those math basics, and I start to use the skills I learned from my statistic club, my computer science club, and some coding skills from my psychology class and econ class to start to build the models and trying to run it. I feel like all the coding language share some similarities, and that's like all different, just like coding class I learned from econ and psychology helped me, and also psychology class from those I know how to design the study, to design the study, to test those hypotheses and use those step methods to

0: skill come from which exactly class, but it's just like they all intertwine together. I feel like this interdisciplinary things is what I'm really interested about.
1: Yeah, it all starts to make sense. It all starts to come together in that way. That's really exciting, I would imagine, to see. And speaking of, is there anything that was particularly, as you were working on the project, either exciting, surprising, challenging over the course of the summer?
0: So, like I just mentioned, everyone is in this field, most of them assume the graph structure will help the model performance, but our finding just like that's the negative one, it's not helping the performance. And we also find why, because when display, we have the model learning displays on past history, and the neighboring information is just like not adding any help, it's just noise. And we did a lot of like ablation experiments and different graph checks to see, yeah, that's actually the conclusion. And also because our goal is just like trying to find the best way, best model to predict the dengue fever in Ecuador. So I'm trying to squeeze some performance margin from the best model we have, and I try so many different settings from those literature, those textbooks, like conventions setting, and it makes the model really complicated, but it actually turns out worse than the simpler one. So yeah, this is really surprising finding we have that the simpler model may perform better than a sophisticated one.
1: That's really cool. Oh my gosh, that's really exciting. Now, does that, I loved the graph that you put on the sort of the front page of your slide. But this is more historical information, is that right? So it's like a lot of squiggly lines as graphs are.
0: Yeah, so it's about the 11 years data we are using. So we can see there's like an outbreak on 2015, and there's another outbreak in the 2024, and the 2024 is the biggest outbreak year on record, so it's really hard to predict. So we are just trying to always improve our model to trying to accommodate if there's like a super big outbreak that is not expected by the model and by the data, and how do we want the model to better catch it. So it's really like important parts of our research, just trying to make it better.
1: What are some of the factors that you are exploring with your models? Like, what are some of the things that would lead potentially to an outbreak? Do you know yet?
0: I think we have a lot of information about that. So the dengue, the chain of dengue fever is like, so dengue is a virus spread by mosquito, and the chain is the mosquito bites someone who's infected, the virus grow inside the mosquito and it passes to the next person it bites, and there's like up to 400 million people can get infected every year in the world wild. And the dengue fever, the geography really matter for the dengue fever, because the mosquito only grows in wet and warm places, and it have to grow under those kind of conditions. So we can see like in the coastal side of Ecuador, there's like a lot of cases, but because the exact condition the mosquito need, but as compared to the highland, those region in Ecuador, there's like almost like zero cases, because it's too cold and too high for mosquito to breathe. And also the climate factor really matters, because when we can see the rainfall, it just fills out those containers and puddles, and those are the conditions while the mosquito breathes and start to grow up, start to bite people. So I would say seasonality features, climate features, and also like population density, like elevation thing, they all affect, and those are the features we select into the outbreak to predict.
1: Wow, that makes a lot of sense. Are there, in a population of mosquitoes, some probably transmit the virus and some probably don't

0: transmit the virus. Mm-hmm. I would imagine, is there anything that you found in your data that would speak to, you know, those that are transmitting versus not transmitting?
1: I know the one that specifically transferred the dengue one is called Aedes aegypti. But I'm not sure like which other kind of mosquito are in Ecuador but not transmitting the dengue fever, I think.
0: That's a really interesting, it's just a really interesting question. I was speaking to another summer researcher who's working
1: on mosquitoes, right?
0: Yeah, on mosquitoes. I don't know if you've spoken with Alexis Corrett, but...
1: Yeah, I should speak with her because I'm really interested in her project. So.
0: Yeah, absolutely. For those who maybe aren't familiar, since we didn't take a minute sort of early on, how is, I know this isn't the core of your project, but how is dengue fever different than other fevers? Would you be able to speak to that? It's totally unrelated to the actual data, I would imagine.
1: I feel like the dengue fever, it's like... So mosquito spread, I know there's like a lot of other fever they can probably spread by a lot of other different ways, but mosquito is just like purely mosquito spread. And for people, it means like body ache and fever, and in some bad cases, just dangerous bleeding. And that's like the symptoms for dengue fever. And I feel like there's like other fever, there's all kind of different.
0: I'm kind of interested to hear sort of maybe a sneak preview if you're willing of, you know, maybe you spoke a little bit about the sort of really exciting finding that you had. Is there anything else in your presentation that we can look forward to as it's coming up? Are you on Wednesday or Thursday this week?
1: I'm on Wednesday.
0: Yeah. So coming up very soon. Anything else we should look forward to or look out for in your presentation?
1: So I really like the data exploration thing we do with the data. It's like before everything, before we build all these models, but I think it's really interesting part, especially for audience that is not, doesn't know this project that much, because the data visualization part basically say seasonality really matters for dengue, because there's like raining season, and after the raining season the dengue cases start to climb up, and how can we see the cases just peak like after 10 weeks, and we select this climate lag feature into our model. And also we talk about like dengue is really concentrated and also split by region, because we can see in coastal where there's like condition good for mosquito and there's a lot of cases, but in highland area where there's like really cold and high and mosquito cannot survive in that environment, there's like zero cases. So I really like this, how we can just like explore the data and see, oh, there's a seasonality pattern, there's like a climate pattern, there's like rainfall pattern, and also like when we plot all these case counts by region, it's really interesting to see it, and it give us a better view of like how the later direction will go when we have these factors layouts in front of us.
0: Yeah. Sounds like a very productive summer. And speaking of future directions, what do you think might be your next step? Will you have time to continue with your triple major, working with Professor Mohammed in the fall? Will you keep working on this project? What do you think?
1: Yeah, I'll keep working on these projects. I feel like I love taking those classes and also love research, so I just like do research a lot while I'm like having time after this homework. And so, because we now have a poster like ready, so we are looking for a fall conference and to see if we can just like present this poster in any fall conference. We are also writing some parts of the paper, so we have really rough drafts of the, so I have the method section drafts, I have the literature review section draft, I'm trying to draft the results session before I leave the O3, so when I'm like traveling home, I won't forget all the results we got. So when we have those drafts ready, the later because we have a collaborator, so we're going to meet with our collaborator and discuss with these results and see what's the future direction going to go. Yeah.
0: That's so exciting. Oh, my gosh. Congrats. It's amazing that you've been able to do so much in such a short time. Well, with that in mind, what advice do you have for future Summer Research Institute students to be able to have such a productive summer?
1: So I feel like, first of all, we should all focus on ourselves, never compare your pace with each other, because everyone is working on so different projects. And for me, because we kind of just like already have the data set, all I need to do is just like clean up the data sets and trying to find bad pattern. And after that, I could start to build the models. But I know for a lot of other friends, they are like, they have to collect the data from very beginning. They are running participants or just like do other experiments in the lab every day, just to trying to collect enough data so for their future analysis. So I just say focus on yourself, just to see your own progress and never compare yourself with others, because people are working on all different kind of things. And also I feel like don't be afraid of the results come up that is like not consistent with the hypothesis, because for our projects I feel like the most interesting contribution, the results is the one that's come opposite to our hypothesis, so we can just like keep exploring to see why. And I feel like the most interesting is not about the model itself, but the information the model can tell you. And I feel like the researchers sometimes may tend to unconsciously just like push the experiment towards the hypothesis they are looking at. Because for myself, I find a few bugs of my code that actually make the model better than it looks like. And I come back to verify the code. I find the issue is really uncomfortable to catch it, but I think it's worth it, because I feel like it's really interesting to maintain this research integrity. And yeah, never afraid of having bad results or just like results that's totally opposite from the hypothesis.
0: Yeah. Those are really amazing pieces of advice for our future researchers. Thank you so much, Carol. It's been wonderful chatting.
1: Thank you. It's nice to chat with you.
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2: Genealogy guidance at the Oberlin Public Library. 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
0: Welcome, Quinn. I'm thrilled to have you today on Research Radio. Would you go ahead and introduce yourself?
3: Sure. Hi, I'm Quinn O'Halloran. I'm a rising senior at Oberlin College, and my majors are Archaeological Studies and Geosciences.
0: Awesome. So tell me a little bit about what you are doing this summer in the Oberlin Summer Research Institute. What's your project?
3: Sure. So I'm working in the geosciences department with Professor Maximiliano Paz, I call him Maxi, and I'm working in the ichnology lab. Ichnology is just the complicated way of saying trace fossils.
0: Ooh, what are trace fossils?
3: Okay, so trace fossils are what long dead organisms leave behind preserved in rock. So it's different than a body fossil that you might find, like a trilobite or a brachiopod. It's the traces, it's burrows, it's like their tracks, it's their footprints. Even coprolite is included, which is poop. It's fossilized poop, but it's actually really important because you can find out about their diets and stuff like that.
0: Wow, okay, so how does this, so tell me more.
3: Yeah. Do you want to know more about my project or?
0: Yeah. Tell me more about your project.
3: Okay. So, I am looking at this really amazing site, in Madison, Indiana, that is known for having the most amazing, like intact fossils. And it's known worldwide. It's called the Cincinnati Arch. There's a like a group named after it because it was so revolutionary to how work was done. So they called it the Cincinnati Group. And there was just so much. There's been a lot of academia done on it, and it's really amazing. What I'm doing is there has been a lot of work done on it, and we don't really want to redo that work. And so what I'm doing is a lot of this work was done in the 70s, 80s, 90s. And so like decades later, looking back on it, seeing how in particular the trace fossils have changed, and also looking at the trace fossils in perspective of rocks, if that makes sense. Because a lot of the trace fossils that they found were bits of rock that had fallen off from like the actual cliff wall of where you can see this stuff. So looking at trace fossils in stratigraphy is what we call it. Stratigraphy is like the layers of rock, and being able to understand it.
0: Wow. Wait, did you get to go to the site? Oh my gosh, tell me, what was it like? Tell me about it.
3: Oh, it was great. I went first with a class in the fall and then again a little bit later. And we spent just a couple of days looking at it's a road cut in Madison, Indiana, where basically there's a highway right behind you, but on the side of the highway, there's just this like kind of cliff face that has where all of the fossils fall down from. So there'll be like thousands of fossils just on the ground that you can just pick up. There's brachiopods, which is a very... At the time period that I'm talking about, which is the Ordovician, which is about 450 million years ago, brachiopods were super prominent. So there's a lot of those. There's, if you're lucky, you'll find a trilobite, which is, I think, I don't want to say this wrong, but I think it is the fossil of Ohio. And if not Ohio, of Indiana, but it's super common here.
0: Oh, okay. Or
3: not super common, but super interesting to find.
0: That sounds really cool. I got distracted because I was looking. We had everybody, all of the OSRI fellows, put a photo that kind of related to your research. And this might be in black and white. Maybe it's already in black and white. So this is your photo, right?
3: Yes.
0: Can you describe it and maybe what it is and what it looks like?
3: Sure. So that is a close-up photo of a rock we found on our trip. That was the day of the trip. And we were taking a lot of photos in the field. What you can see in the photo is a lot of burrows. So while this looks like kind of a plain photo, it's a plane of a rock that was under millions of years of rocks. So you can see what you can see in traces is that they're going to be a distinct color from the base rock. That's because how traces are preserved is there's going to be a burrow or something. Animal, you know, burrows down into the earth, gets some food, comes back out, and then another layer of sediment goes over it, and that layer of sediment gets into where the burrow is, so it fills in those holes, and then the rock, it becomes lithified, so it becomes a real rock, not just the sediment, and you see the traces of that. So you're going to see two different types of distinct rocks. And then that way you can visually see the traces. It's a lot easier.
0: Very cool. Thank you. That's amazing to be able to visualize. So I think I remember reading, you said something about placing these trace fossils in time. Is that right? Mm-hmm. There's very little that the untrained eye can understand from looking, but apart from your wonderful explanation. So what does placing these in time tell you about the creatures that lived?
3: Mm-hmm. So as time goes on, climates change. that's just, you know, part of the world. That's also part of how continents move and rocks form, stuff like that. So the environment's going to change. By looking at the organisms that are in the rocks, you can learn more about the climate. You can do it the opposite way too. Certain rocks form in certain climates, and by identifying traces, you can tell what types of animals were in those climates to understand more about them. This is important because there's a lot of animals, specifically for traces, that we don't know a lot about, and that's something called preservation bias, where there's certain animals that are gonna preserve because they have what we call hard parts, so like carapaces, stuff that just stays in history and doesn't really get destroyed. In ye olden times of 450 million years ago, there were a lot of animals that didn't have hard parts. There were animals that, you know, were organic. And because they're organic and because it has been so long, they don't preserve. We don't know anything about them. There's a lot of really cool animals that we just know nothing about. And by using traces, we can find new types of animal and behaviors based on environments, which can tell us more about how the world formed and how current organisms react to different environments.
0: That's so cool. It's also
3: Did I answer your question?
0: Yes, and it's okay. Also absolutely mind-boggling to me that you can like look at this and be able to kind of piece together you know, a history at all, just because it's you know, such a foreign discipline to me. So what does that actually look like in practice? So you went to the field, you got some samples, presumably, mm-hmm. and then what do you do with them once you're back here?
3: Sure. So once we're back here, we, you know, like clean the samples up, taking a bunch of photos of them. And what I've been doing recently is we have a rock saw where we can cut them open. And by cutting them open, we can see more traces inside of it. Not to mention the traces that are on the outside. And basically we just look at those traces and try to identify them. Ichnology is a very visual field where you identify traces based on what they look like, because there's not much else you can do. Because you can understand the geochemistry of a rock, which will tell you a separate thing from what the traces look like. Because there's so many different types of organisms.
0: Yeah, I mean, it seems like the world's toughest jigsaw puzzle or something.
3: Yeah, and I love puzzles, so it's really fun.
0: But, okay, that's really cool to try to understand. Are there databases or books of photos of identification? Like, do you like compare mm-hmm. it basically to other
3: yeah.
0: things? Is that how you do it?
3: Yes, there's a lot of different types of trace fossils. I'm still learning them. I'm relatively new to this field.
0: Yeah.
3: And they say a lot. And so you can see them in all different parts of the world and identify them based on that. But yes, there's like a database of, this is something called chondritis or tachypnus. And they can tell you about different types of habits.
0: Awesome. I am so intrigued now. I want to Google that, try to find more. So what is something that has surprised you over the course of the summer, or something that you found particularly challenging or exciting?
3: Mm-hmm. Yeah. Something that surprised me over the course of the summer. So, a lot of what I've been doing over the summer, not only taking pictures, which I'm going to identify later, is it's kind of how hard it is to take good pictures. This is strange, but we were like really struggling with how to take these pictures the best that we can. Because, as I mentioned, identifying trace fossils is so visual. In later publications, you have to prove what you're seeing is true and point that out. And the only way you can do that is with pictures. And so taking a really good picture is really important. Because you can say, oh, I see this, this, and this, but if you don't have any proof, no one's going to believe you. So something that we've been we were struggling with beforehand and during the summer is the rocks that I'm using are carbonates, and these particular carbonates have a lot of clay in them. Clay, when exposed to water, expands and then contracts. So it's going to break the rocks apart even more. Unfortunately, these rocks are already super fragile. As I mentioned, during the rock face of when we were doing field work, you could see a bunch of fossils all over the ground. That's mainly because the rock face is falling apart. That made it really easy to get samples, but also really hard to preserve those samples. We ended up getting a bunch of tissue paper and then putting them in plastic bags and putting tissue paper around the plastic bag, stuff like that, so that we could transport it. So the issue that we were having is we don't want these rocks to fall apart any more than they already are. And exposing them to water, which you usually use for identifying, just because exposure to water for rocks, you can see the colors and what's on it a lot better. You can't really do that with these rocks. So we all went, okay, so the alternative for that is oil. We tried mechanical oil, and then we realized it is toxic. And we don't really want to, our lab doesn't have any materials like that in it, and we didn't really want to change what the lab is. So we started using different types of oils. I tried regular cooking oil, olive oil. That was a little bit too fatty because it just kept rolling off. Same with vegetable oil. And then I tried mineral oil, ironically, and it worked really well. It works really, really well.
0: Hey.
3: Yeah.
0: Who'd have thought?
3: I know. And I learned about mineral oil, which apparently there's 3 grades, which I hadn't known about.
0: Oh, which grade worked?
3: Well, all of them would have worked, but the least toxic one is used for pharmaceuticals. Mm-hmm. So I found it in the Walmart in the pharmacy section next to where people next to saline solutions that people use when they need to go for a colonoscopy. So
0: you never know where you're gonna find your next research tool.
3: and the images came out really well.
0: Hey, congrats. Wow. Well, what an adventure to try to find.
3: Yeah.
0: But I'm glad that it has a conclusion because we know that it doesn't always. Mm-hmm. So that's amazing that you're able to do that. One side note. So, because you mentioned rock saws, are these... it sounds like these would be really hard to saw.
3: Oh, for sure.
0: Yeah, so we're talking about the rock saws, that's for other rocks? Or you just were very careful with these rocks?
3: So basically, the saw that you're thinking of is probably lumber, for wood. Mm. It's the same thing, but these have diamond. It's a diamond saw, so they have little diamond bits on where the blades are. So actually, they don't hurt skin at all. Mm. If it's not a certain hardness, it doesn't cut it. Mm. So it will be going, and you can touch it to your skin, and you're fine. But if you touch it to your nail, because it's too hard, it'll break into the nail, and that will be bad.
0: Oh, ouch.
3: Yeah.
0: But so it's okay for these particular rocks that you're... so it works out well. Okay.
3: We've had to epoxy some of them before cutting them, mainly because I mentioned it, they're just so fragile. So to be able to, make sure that they stay together and you can actually cut through, because as you're cutting, there's a lot of vibrations.
0: Mm. Wow. Yeah. It's wild how many different skills go into your lab experience. You've got field work, you've got ID, and rock work with saws, forgive my lack of precise terminology, but also, photography, et cetera. Yeah, that's really cool. Mm-hmm. Thank you so much, Gwen, for taking time to chat with me today.
3: Thank you for inviting me. I had a lot of time.
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0: I just get that little goes to get what on 77-7. In La Majaba, we pass by to meet them in Law. 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

0: everybody. You are tuned in to 91.5 FM WOBC Oberlin College and Community Radio. Seems really quiet to me. Squeak! Okay, that's better. Hello, this is DJ Night Goose here with The World Is Your Friend on every Friday from 3 to 5 in the p.m. As you regulars out there will know, we are currently listening to our 4 o'clock Fela Kuti. We're hearing Go Slow, which is off of the release Rofo Rofo Fight. Say that 10 times fast. Rofo Rofo Fight! Rofo Rofo Fight! Rofo Rofo Fight! Anyway, hello, yes, Night Goose, Radio Nomad, Nadio Romad, Hong Kong. Ooh, sorry, that was too loud. Welcome to The World Is Your Friend. I'll tell you what we've been listening to in hour one of the show today. Before this Fela Kuti at 4 o'clock, we ended out hour one, with a banger. We heard from Super Onze, aka Super 11, with the track Zadi Maiga off of their self-titled release, Super Onze. Super Onze is from Gao, Mali. They play Takamba music. I'm not making this up. I'm making it up based on my observation. I didn't like read anything about this, but Takamba music is like a genre that's like defined by this like rhythm. Like, you know it when you hear it. It's like, it's hard to do it over another song. But anyway, there's like a specific Takamba rhythm, and Super Onze, and who else? I think Les Filles de Aligadad play a little bit of Takamba as well. Oh, there's this other band I really like called Talawit Timbuktu who play Takamba music. There's a lot of bands that play like Takamba music, but with more modern instruments, such as electric guitars and such. And oh, there's always some wonderful like crunchy like reverby sounds with it, and like when you listen to it you can just tell that it's these guys set up in the middle of the desert on carpets, and it's amazing. That's enough about that. Takamba music by Super Onze. Before that we heard from we traveled not that far from Mali over to Niger. We heard from Etran Finitawa, which means the stars of our tradition. And we heard the song Sagmar Anana, and that's off of the release Desert Crossroads. Etran Finitawa will always hold a special place in my heart because they were one of the first African bands that I got really interested in. And because community members, I went to my local library and I checked out a CD from the CD section, and it was called The Rough Guide to Sahara Blues. And the first track on there was the track we heard today. Anyway, Etran Finitawa is an interesting group because they are made up of the members of the band come from two cultures, the Wodabe and the, oh my gosh, why am I blanking on it now? Oh, the Tuareg. Yeah, some of the people in the band, the Tamashek people, because Tuareg is a, what's the opposite of an endonym? Tuareg is a name that the French, the colonizers gave to the Kel Tamashek, which is people of the Tamashek. So the band is half Tamashek and half Wodabe people. And so it's like the band is like a symbol of these like cultures coming together, and I love them. You can go check them out if you feel like it. They got a few albums out. Etran Finitawa. Before Etran Finitawa, we heard the track called Kike Lomo from a CD called Yoruba Street Percussion, also a library CD. Before that, we heard from Ooh, we heard a long... Actually, I only played half of the song, but we heard like 10 minutes of it. We heard Baba Ayin Oke and his Dada Kuada group. We heard Ali Hamudu Ilahi Irohin Mecca Ahaji Mojeog Bare Medley. That was some Apollo music from some Yoruba, more Yoruba music from Nigeria. Before that, we heard from... And Apala is another, like, specific genre of Yoruba music from Nigeria that I really like. Before that, we heard from Gwem and Saka Percussion. We heard La Biele from the album. You might not remember this. It's called Percussions. Before that, we heard the track... Chaga Chaga / Pororo from a release called Ibi Meni Garifuna Traditional Music from Guatemala. Need I say more? Before that, we heard from Canalon de Timbiqui. We heard the track En Belén Nació off of the release De Mar y Río. Antes de eso, Clementina de Jesús, Tia Doca, and Geraldo Filme with Canto... from the release O Canto dos Escravos. Before that, we heard from Muna Clay from New Mexico. We heard the track Tudo Sori off of her only release that I think is just called Clay. Before that, we heard some beautiful Bagana music from Alamuaga. We heard the song The Sacred Names of the Bagana from the release, The Elders of the Bagana. That was some Bagana music played on the Bagana. We heard some Bagana today. Did you hear? Bagana is the Ethiopian harp of King David, for those of you who don't know. And we started the show out today with what we always start out with, Forest Nativity by Francis Bebe, telling us to come into the world, my child. Awaken to life, my child. You can see the panther carrying his finest coat.
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0: Go slow, go slow. Well, Fela's singing now, so I'm gonna shut up and we'll listen to this for, I don't know, there's 8 minutes left. Maybe I'll just play the rest of it. I don't think I have any updates for ya, unfortunately. Or fortunately. Oh, but I do have some PSAs we gotta read, I guess.

tinnitus. Almost 50 million Americans experience tinnitus. It's pronounced tinnitus? I've been saying it wrong this whole time. Anyway, okay, start that over. Almost 50 million Americans experience tinnitus. For most people, tinnitus sounds like ringing, buzzing, or hissing in one or both ears. For 16 million Americans, it's distracting enough to seek medical attention. Since the vast majority of tinnitus sufferers have some hearing loss, the first step to effective treatment is to get a comprehensive hearing evaluation. Take care of your ears, dog. They're important. Alright, then here's a PSA just about WOBC. For more information about WOBC-FM, College and Community Radio, you can visit wobc-fm.org. Which, wait a minute, actually, is that even... Wait. Actually, I don't really know if that's the accurate address for the website, because when I pull up the website, it says wobc.parasite.com, so maybe that PSA needs to be updated. I don't know. I just volunteer here. Okay, let's listen to some Fela Kuti and also some other songs for the next 48 minutes.

0: Wait, that's working. Oh my. Oh. Hey everybody, this is DJ Nykos. We're about to wrap up the show in 2 minutes. The world is your friend. 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
0: And this is the great Lajadu Sisters with the track that most of you probably know, Come On Home, from their amazing release, Horizons Unlimited. Everybody loves this song. If you don't like this song, I don't know what's wrong with you. Anyway, not to be a hater. Before this song, we heard from Yanti Bersaudara. We heard the track Sabilulungan off of the self-titled release. They are from

before them was Kwai Myas with Gansa Merikon Medong. And that's some Cambodian stuff. Before that, we heard from Andy Otto and MD Pahlavi. We heard the single Bangalore Whispers. Before them, we heard, ooh, this is one of my, like, must-play party songs. We heard Amajika with the track Tomatiso. Tomatiso. Tomatiso. I think they're South African. It's a very mysterious single that I stumbled upon a long time ago. I haven't really been able to find much information about it, but I love it. That was the one that was like, she doesn't care what people say. She says whatever comes to her mind. Yeah, I love that one. Before that, we heard from Utabella. We heard the track Nasa Nasa All Night. And that is from a compilation called African Airways, something, something, and so forth. Before that, oh my god, another party hit. Nana Love with some disco from Ghana. We heard the track Hang On Baby off of the amazing release, Disco Documentary. I love Nana Love. She screams in most of her songs. Love it. Here for it. So hard. Before Nana Love, we heard from... I heard this song for the first time today. We heard from Saint Emmy. I think it's from Nigeria. We heard the track Something Real, Something Good. And that's off of Good, Good Love. Before that, we heard from the Shango Dance Band. We heard the track Son of Thunder. And then that takes us back to the top of the hour when we heard from the Fela Man. The Fela Man can. We heard Go Slow off of Ropo Ropo Fight. And I'm over time. 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I guess I should read you a PSA since I'm going a little over. Some quickies. Oberlin Summer Farmers Market. 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

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Okay, Night Goose out. Gotta go. I'll post the playlist online, but you all don't know where that is because it's... Okay, what's going on here? Bye-bye.

0: That was Lisa Null singing The Border Widow's Lament. Bachelor's Lament is both a lament and a warning with a twist of comedy, sung for us by Jerry Epstein. Jerry said he learned it from Dylan Buston, who got it from Dora Ward, who learned it from Alan Lomax's collection of folk music. Here's Jerry Epstein singing Bachelor's Lament.
1: As I went out a-walking all alone, I heard the old bachelor a-making his

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That was Jerry Epstein singing Bachelor's Lament. Our next two laments are those of named women, Flora MacDonald and Lady Franklin. Flora MacDonald was the woman who helped Charles Edward Stuart, known as Bonnie Prince Charlie, evade English troops after the Battle of Culloden in April 1746. She got passes to go from the Outer Hebrides to the Isle of Skye with the boat's crew of six and two personal servants, including Charlie, disguised as an Irish maid. Flora was later arrested for her part in the escape and held for a while in the Tower of London. Flora MacDonald's lament is sung for us by Moira Craig.

That was Moira Craig singing Flora MacDonald's Lament. Lady Franklin's Lament is the story of Admiral Franklin's ill-fated attempt in 1845 to find a Northwest Sea Passage around North America to the Pacific Ocean. His two ships, HMS Terror and HMS Erebus, became trapped in ice off King William Island in September 1846. Unfortunately, the ice didn't melt for several summers. With no helicopters at that time to rescue them, everyone eventually died. Tony Barrand and John Roberts sing for us a lament for Franklin, as it might have been sung by his wife, Lady Franklin.

0: That was John Roberts and Tony Barrand singing Lady Franklin's Lament.
1: Thank you for listening to Glad for Trad with Dennis and Judy Cook and Doug McLennan. 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
0: For our next two laments, we head to the Wild West of America. The Fugitive's Lament was written by Alton Delmore and first recorded and released by the Delmore Brothers in 1935. The chorus says, "The Rangers are looking for me." In 1821, Stephen F. Austin made a contract to bring 300 families to the Spanish province, which is now Texas. By 1823, more than 600 people from various parts of the eastern states were in Texas. There was no regular army to protect them, so Austin called the citizens together and organized a group to provide the needed protection. Austin first referred to this group as the Rangers in 1823, for their duties compelled them to range over the entire province. This became the service known as the Texas Rangers. Through their history, they have served as something between an army and a police force. Here's Skip Gorman singing Fugitive's Lament.

That was Skip Gorman singing Fugitive's Lament. Knight Rider's Lament embodies a romantic view of the life of a cowboy, with a touch of the loneliness of being far from home. The song was written by Michael Burton and was first released in 1975 by Jerry Jeff Walker, who, by the way, composed Mr. Bojangles. It is played here by Coyote Moon, a six-piece band featuring four vocalists and one of Western Canada's best guitarists, Dave Hamilton.

That was Coyote Moon singing Night Rider's Lament. Thank you for listening to Glad for Trad with Dennis and Judy Cook and Doug McLennan on WOBC Oberlin 91.5 FM, Oberlin College and Community Radio. We'd love to hear from you. 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That's TRAD at JUDYCOOK.NET. Now we have three laments from various occupations: the handloom weaver's lament, miner's lament, and lament of the teamsters. The handloom weaver's lament was written by John Grimshaw, a Lancashire Luddite, in the early 19th century. The song still resonates in a world where profits are valued more than people. Tyrants are still lying, and hypocrites still go to church on Sunday. Here's the Aerosmith Rob Trio singing The Handloom Weaver's Lament.

That was the Aerosmith Rob Trio singing The Handloom Weaver's Lament. Miner's Lament is from a CD titled There Ain't No Way Out, produced by Mike Seeger and the New Lost City Ramblers. In the introduction to this album, they pointed out that this type of southern rural music is part of a revival of traditional music, not the folk music of the 60s that briefly used traditional music as a springboard to make new urban popular songs and commercial music. The opening lines and the tune of Miner's Lament are similar to Which Side Are You On? From the days of union organizing in 1930s Kentucky. It is quite possible the Kentucky song was known to the anonymous writer of this song from the mining regions of Arizona, where there were similar periods of union organizing. The tunes of both songs were based on an old Baptist hymn, Lay the Lily Low. Here are the New Lost City Ramblers singing Miner's Lament.

0: That was the New Lost City Ramblers singing Miner's Lament. The Erie Canal ran 363 miles from the Hudson River in Albany to Lake Erie in Buffalo. It was completed in 1825 and was the second longest canal in the world after the Grand Canal in China. It had not been open quite 6 years when the Mohawk and Hudson Railroad made its first run between Albany and Schenectady. Our next song, Lament of the Teamsters, speaks of the battle between railroads and canals over the freight trade. It's sung for us by George Ward.
1: Come all ye bold teamsters, turn out men and drivers.

That was George Ward singing Lament of the Teamsters. Thank you for listening to Glad for Trad with Dennis and Judy Cook and Doug McLennan. 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You can email us at trad@judycook.net. That's trad@judycook.net. This is WOBC, Oberlin, 91.5 FM, Oberlin College and Community Radio. Being a problem drinker is no fun. If one were determined to go on the wagon, this song, The Drunkard's Lament, would be a good tune to accompany one's efforts. Did you ever wonder where the expression on the wagon came from? One story is that it derives from prisoners who were on their way to jail in the back of a police wagon. They were often allowed one last drink in the local pub before being incarcerated, thereby being cut off from drinking. Another story comes from the temperance movement, when men would parade around town on a wagon to show they'd conquered their need for drink. Here's Mick Ryan singing The Drunkard's Lament.

0: That was Mick Ryan singing The Drunkard's Lament. Sandgate Girl's Lamentation is set in the city of Newcastle-upon-Tyne in northeast England. In the Sandgate area, to the east of the city, resided the close-knit community of keelmen and their families. They were so called because they worked on the keels, boats that were used to transfer coal from the riverbanks to the waiting coal ships for export to London and elsewhere. Keelman had a reputation for hard living and hard drinking, so his wife might well have reason to sorely rue. Here are Danny and Joyce MacLeod singing Sandgate Girl's Lamentation.
1: I was a maiden truly, I lived in Sandgate Street. I thought to marry

He's an ugly body, a bubbly body, an ill-faced, hideous loon. I married a keel man and my good days are done. Well, I thought to marry a sailor to fetch his beads and lace. I married a keel man and he's a bloody disgrace.

That was Danny and Joyce McLeod singing Sandgate Girl's Lamentation. We conclude today's show with an instrumental lament, and we hope you've enjoyed these expressions of grief and regret. Phil Cooper captures the sense of lament in this guitar solo titled Neil Gow's Lament for the Death of His Second Wife. The somber but respectful tone of this lament is enhanced by Phil's use of Celtic tuning, also called dadgad.

That was Phil Cooper playing Neil Gow's lament for the death of his second wife. And that ends our laments program. We hope that you have no personal cause to lament right now, and that you have enjoyed today's program. Thank you for listening to Glad for Trad with Dennis and Judy Cook and Doug McLennan on WOBC 91.5 FM, Oberlin College and Community Radio. Doug will rejoin us in introducing songs when we can safely be together without masks and closer than 6 feet. Please let us know how you are doing and any comments you have about our show at trad@judycook.net. 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
1: Okay, I hope you have really enjoyed the music. It's been such a pleasure for us to play again. We haven't played together in since February. So this is the first time, and we so much appreciate you and the opportunity. Again, this is Dustin May on drums. This is Brad Wagner on saxophones. Anthony Fuoco on piano. My name is Aiden Plank. Again, I will post after the gig all the music we played so you can remember it. Probably easier than me just telling it to you right now. Please do feel most encouraged and welcomed, especially knowing that we are incredibly grateful for any donations you can offer to the musicians here in the Bop Stop. Your generosity goes a really long way. And in general, this music really needs people that love this music. Sometimes people think it's just the musicians that are sustaining this music, but it's never the case. The music always, always needs people that love the music. So if you love this music, you are so much a part of this music. I want to finish the night with two pieces of music. One is a piece of music by Anthony called There's Another Sky. The last is a piece of mine called Spring Awaits You. I find these both beautiful and hopeful tunes. So hopefully you feel the same. And do know, with all the difficulties we've been through, difficulties are certainly impermanent at some point. So they will not always be here. And here we go.

0: 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This program is recorded at the Robert Conrad Recording Studio at the Bop Stop in Cleveland, Ohio, with additional production by Graham Rosen and editing provided by Sean Gilbert at Gilazar Media in Kent, Ohio. The executive producer is Daniel Peck. I'm Gabe Pollock. Join me again next time live at the Bop Stop.
1: Thank you for wearing a mask. I know you're doing it to protect me. COVID symptoms may not appear for up to 2 weeks after infection, but the carrier is contagious within days. There's no way to know for sure that someone doesn't have COVID until it's too late to avoid spreading it.
2: Borgen Project. Did you know that staff members of congressional leaders' offices often keep a weekly running tally of the issues that their constituents are calling or emailing about? The issues that garner the most attention often lead to leaders following up and co-sponsoring bills. The Borgen Project is a national nonprofit organization that lobbies to end extreme global poverty. Our mission. 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
0: Hi, I'm Gabe Pollock, and you're listening to Live at the Bop Stop on WOBC 91.5, Oberlin. Akron-based guitarist and Mack Avenue recording artist Dan Wilson has paid multiple visits to the Bop Stop over the years when he isn't busy touring with Joey DeFrancesco or Christian McBride's Tip City. It's always an outstanding and unique night of music. This performance features a collection of jazz, gospel, and soul standards with a host of guest vocalists. It features Kip Reed on bass, Theron Brown on piano, and Patrick Graney on percussion. From April 19th, 2019, and in front of an enthusiastic live audience, here's Dan Wilson and friends, live at the Bop Stop.

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one more time for these singers. Yeah.

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0: Welcome to Glad for Trad with Dennis and Judy Cook and Doug McLennan on WOBC Oberlin 91.5 FM, Oberlin College and Community Radio. Glad for Trad is a program of traditional songs and tunes and those inspired by the tradition from Britain and America. 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Today's topic is Rise. We have quite a few sunrises and a couple of get-up songs.
1: First, though, is a Girl Scout round that is an invocation for starting campfires. Judy Cook learned this from her mother, Betty Stiles, in the 1950s. It's part of a collection of songs from her childhood that Judy put together for her great-nieces and nephews. You are invited to explore them all by going to judycook.net and clicking on Family Songs. So far, there are 132 songs in the collection, with another dozen added each December.

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1: That was me, Judy Cook, singing Rise Up, O Flame. Our next Rise song, Gone, Gonna Rise Again, is from the CD The Promise of the Sowing, featuring Dan Schatz. The focus of the CD for Dan was the loss of traditional rural life as a result of the destructive effects of the search for cheap energy. Still, Gone, Gonna Rise Again, written by Cy Khan, is an optimistic song